0: light. You lost your wedding ring, but I didn't mind. 'Cause I got a feeling, baby, we'll be fine.
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0: And would you ever feel guilty if you did the same to me? Could you make me a cup of tea to open my eyes in the right way? And I know you love Shrek because we've watched it 12 times. But maybe you're hoping for a fairy tale too. And if your DVD breaks today, you should have got a VCR because I've never owned a Blu-ray. True say. And now I've always been shit at computer games, and your brother always beats me. And if I lost, I'd go across and chuck all the controllers at the TV. And then you'd laugh at me and be asking me if I'm gonna be home next week. And then you'd lie with me till I fall asleep and flutter eyelash on my cheek between the

0: think you hate the smell of smoke. 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And I'll carve it like a necklace so the heart falls where your chest is. And now a piece of me is
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0: rests peacefully. So you just need to breathe to feel my heart against yours now, against yours now.

Now I don't ever wanna be perfect, cause I'm a singer that you never wanna see shirtless, and I accept the fact that someone's gotta win worse dress. Taking my first steps into the scene, giving me focus, putting on a brave face like Timothy Dalton, considering a name change, thinking it was hopeless, rhyming over recordings, avoiding tradition, cause every day's in lyrics and the melody could be written that absent can make your heart ache, but drinking absent can change your mind state vividly, needs to let my liver be. And I say it again, living life on the edge with a close handful of friends, it's good advice from the man who took his life on the road with me, and I hope to see him blowing up globally, cause that's how it's supposed to be. I'm screaming out vocally, it might seem totally impossible achieving life's

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Mine is 24/7. I feel like writing a book. I guess I lied in the hook, 'cause I still love you and I need you by my side if I could. The irony is, if my career in music didn't exist in 6 years, yeah, you'd probably be my wife with a kid. I'm frightened to think if I depend on cider and drink and light in a spliff, I fall into a spiral and it's just hiding my misguiding thoughts that I'm trying to kill. And I'll be writing my will before I'm 27. I'll die from a thrill, go down in history as just a wasted talent. Can I face the challenge? Or did I make a mistake or something?

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tonight. 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The Bible says that we are inscribed on the palm of his hand. And heaven and earth may pass away, but his word will remain forever. And he can do exceedingly, abundantly, above all that we could ever ask or think tonight.

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0: Well, it's a Friday morning, and as we begin today, remember that you don't have to change the whole world to make a meaningful difference. Stay informed about the big issues, but never underestimate the power of your influence. The most lasting impact often comes not from grand gestures, but from the kindness you show, the help you offer, and the lights you touch every day. And so focus where you are, use what you have, and give your best to the people and opportunities around you. That's your morning's message of motivation. I pray you have a productive and a very impactful Friday. Good morning. Welcome to the Asasi Breakfast Show from now till 10. My name is Ekoi Silfi. Breakfast news coming up at 6 with Abigail Owari. We'll be followed by governance report, a wrap of report from the executive, the judiciary, and the legislature. Mr. Wilberforce Asari. And we'll bring you Ghana in time right after that. A story of first hand facts. One and churches in Ghana. That's what we're bringing to you this morning. The news review is at 6:30, 5 minutes before 7. The phone lines are going to be activated. 054-888-995, 050-00-9012-1. And then we'll bring your celebrations. In fact, your birthdays, your anniversaries are going to be celebrated here when it's some 10 minutes past 7. And then just after that, we'll bring you the very latest in the world of sports. We're talking about sports this morning and what's going on. Mexico got their joint home World Cup off to a perfect start with a 2-0 opening game win over 9-man South Africa. In a game that had 3 red cards. Well, elsewhere, South Korea showed resilience to come from behind to beat Czech Republic 2-1. We'll go into that this morning. What have we learned already? Did Mexico announce themselves as genuine dark horses? Were the red cards justified? And what does the opening day tell you about the World Cup we are about witnessing? But even before we dissect the football, we'll talk about the opening ceremony and how important it was for Mexico to deliver a memorable opening ceremony, given the tournament is spread across 3 countries. So we'll focus on the World Cup and the first half of our conversations this morning. What's going on? And then when it's 8 o'clock on the big conversation, we'll delve into one of the country's closely watched criminal cases, which has taken a dramatic turn. The lead lawyer for Ashanti Regional NPP Chairman Bernard Ntubuesiako, a.k.a. Chairman Wuntumi, has withdrawn from their Akonta mining case, citing disappointment with the court's handling of proceedings. But what exactly has prompted such a significant decision? Is it simply a disagreement over case management, or does it point to a deeper concern about the administration of justice? And what does this mean for Chairman Wuntumi's defense? And where does the case go from here? We'll be joined by the lawyer, Andy Apiakubi, this morning here. Because, you know, this is not something lawyers do lightly. We've got to delve deeper and get some understanding. And I'm sure you heard about the formal request for plea negotiations with the Attorney General in the ongoing Exim Bank case. Well, this morning also we'll be speaking to the Honorable Moses Enim, who is the Political Affairs and Stakeholder Engagement Lead for Chairman Wuntumi, to get some clarity and understanding of the plea negotiation. But weeks after the devastating fire that disrupted power supply across parts of Ghana, the committee investigating the incident at the Gridco Akosombo substation has delivered its verdict. And the verdict is insulation failure. Not sabotage, not arson, and not deliberate human action. So that's the verdict. But what exactly is insulation failure? Could this have been prevented? Does it point to aging infrastructure, maintenance gaps, or deeper systemic challenges within the power transmission network? Well, we'll be speaking to an energy expert this morning to help us understand the findings and what they mean for Ghana's energy sector or the energy future of Ghana. All right, so we've got all of these and more from now till 10. On Ghana's most relevant breakfast show here on Asase 99.5 in Accra. We're live in Cape Coast on 100.3. Live on Facebook at Asase 99.5. Show very much interactive. Just go onto our Facebook page, drop your thoughts, your comments. And we'll be glad to share them with the rest of the world. My name is Ekoi Silfi. Good morning. Welcome to the Asase Breakfast Show. And Abigail Owari is coming up in some 2 minutes. With the breakfast news. I'll return right after that. Stay on.
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0: It's 6 o'clock. Hello, good morning, and welcome to the Asase Breakfast News on Asase 99.5 Accra. I am Abigail Owari. The news is also live on Asase 98.5 in Kumasi, Asase 100.3 in Cape Coast, and affiliates across Ghana. 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And also in this bulletin, Apia Kubi withdraws as defense lawyer from Akwanta mining case involving Chairman Wuntumi. In African news, first group of Nigerians repatriated from South Africa arrive in Lagos. And elsewhere, Trump claims deal to end Iran war near as Tehran says nothing is finalized. Many thanks for choosing us this morning. The details now. Our government has assured members of the National Association of Institutional Suppliers that payment for outstanding debts under the Free Senior High School program will begin next week. The assurance follows a picketing exercise by the association at the Ministry of Education yesterday, demanding the settlement of arrears owed to suppliers. Members of the association say government owes them approximately 50 million Ghana cedis for uniforms, house dresses, and other school clothing supplied to senior high schools since 2023. Education Minister Haruna Idrisu personally received a petition from the suppliers and updated them on plans to settle their outstanding debts. The suppliers say the minister's assurance offers hope that the long-standing payment challenges will soon be resolved. Now, Speaker of Parliament, Alban Bagben, says Parliament retains the authority to revisit the Human Sexual Rights and Family Values Bill 2025, popularly known as the Anti-LGBTQ Bill Plus, even after its passage. According to him, members of Parliament can initiate a motion to rescind an earlier decision taken by the House if circumstances require further consideration. Following the bill's passage, the Speaker called for a reconsideration of the legislation, a move that has generated discussion about Parliament's next steps. Speaking during a courtesy call by the Supreme Court's 150th Anniversary Planning Committee yesterday, Bagben dismissed suggestions that Parliament has reached a dead end regarding the bill.
1: Where some lawyers came out strongly to say that by the Constitution, once a law is passed on the floor, Parliament is functus officio. It's not the law. And thus we have what we call passage process before you send it to the President for assent. And that process gives the opportunity for Parliament to reflect on what it has passed. And that is why in the Constitution, there is no time limit given to Parliament after passage to submit to the President for assent. And on many occasions, we usually identify some inconsistencies or some errors. And then we go back to the House where they refer to us second reconsideration stage. You use the process for rescission.
0: The Speaker further reviewed that Parliament will apply the same procedural provision in relation to the Ghana Investment Promotion Authority Bill, which was passed earlier this year. He explains that the mechanism allows Parliament to revisit legislation where necessary to ensure the best possible outcomes.
1: In fact, we are very soon going to use it in connection with the Ghana Investment Promotion Authority Bill, which was passed in March. And so we have that process of self-regulation or self-correction. So it's really not the law. And once the speaker presiding says the bill is read the third time and has passed, Parliament is functus officio. Understand? A motion of rescission to rescind the decision of having read the bill the third time. And then use that.
0: That was Speaker of Parliament Alban Bagben. Now, President John Mahama has directed contractors working on the stalled Eastern Regional Hospital project to return to site and resume construction. The Eastern Regional Minister, Rita Ikosia AJ Awate disclosed that this during the launch of the Eastern Regional Hospital's centenary celebration in Koforidua yesterday. She said the president's directive demonstrates government's commitment to strengthening healthcare infrastructure and improving access to quality healthcare services in the region. The facility is considered critical to expanding healthcare delivery in the Eastern region. Meanwhile, medical superintendent of the Eastern Regional Hospital, Dr. Aiden Sunta Sangwe, says management is also prioritizing improvements in human resource capacity to meet growing demand, particularly if the facility is upgraded into a teaching hospital upon completion. Now, lawyer for Ashanti Regional New Patriotic Party Chairman Bernard Ntchibosiako, popularly known as Chairman Wuntumi, has withdrawn from representing his client in the ongoing Akonta mining criminal case. Andy Apiakubi says his decision was informed by concerns about the conduct of proceedings and what he described as the course handling of the matter. According to him, he was dissatisfied with the attitude, records and determinations of the course throughout the management of the case. Speaking to City News, Mr. Apiakubi rejected claims that his withdrawal is connected to ongoing plea bargaining discussions involving Chairman Wuntumi in the separate Azim Bank alleged fraud case. He stressed that the two matters are distinct and should not be linked. The lawyer, however, indicated that he remains counsel for Chairman Wuntumi in all other legal matters, including the Azim Bank case. The case involving the public Akonta Mining Limited and Bernard Ntchibosiako remains before the court and has been adjourned to June 16. Now, in African news, a first group of 262 Nigerians who were repatriated from South Africa and made an upstake in anti-immigrant protests and attacks in that country arrived in Lagos yesterday. Anti-foreigner violence across the country has seen gangs armed with sticks, whips and shields marching in cities demanding that people with no residency papers leave by 30th June. Foreign nationals have reported being intimidated and beaten by mobs going door to door. Families have been forced from their homes and many have left in the face of the threats. The chartered Air Peace plane, carrying mostly women and children, landed at Lagos Murtala Mohammed International Airport. Officials said they had so far processed 586 Nigerian nationals for repatriation, all of whom did not have the correct documentation, with police citing expired passports and visas. Nigerian officials said around 1,000 people in total have said they want to leave South Africa, with a second group due to be flown out on 15th June. The government has promised each returnee $730. In news elsewhere, U.S. President Donald Trump has claimed an initial agreement aimed at ending the war with Iran is closed after posting that he had canceled strikes on the country. Trump has made similar claims in the past that the two countries are close to reaching a deal to end the conflict. Hours before the announcement, Trump had declared he would hit Iran very hard. The U.S. and Israel launched wide-ranging strikes on Iran on 20th February. Iran responded by attacking Israel and U.S. allied states in the Gulf and effectively closing the Strait of Hormuz, a key shipping route for the world's oil and liquefied natural gas. Despite having agreed a ceasefire in April, the U.S. and Iran have exchanged intermittent fire, including two rounds of tit-for-tat strikes this week. At the same time, Trump has also repeatedly talked up the prospect of a deal with Iran. And that'll be all for this morning's bulletin. Before we go, a recap of our headlines. Government to begin payment of free senior high school supplier arrears next week. And in African news, first group of Nigerians repatriated from South Africa arrive in Lagos. I am Abigail Owari. For more news updates, visit asasiradio.com. 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

0: Charlie, three mom nice. 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

small, small, we'll get to 10 o'clock. Future millionaires are letting me your hess one, eh? Me apart, me good or the better, man. Any couple of me will vision better, man. Mommy, question, I mean, yeah. It's exactly a quarter after six. Means it's a good time for us to bring you governance report with Wilberforce. Sorry, stay on.

0: So we're bringing you the latest and a wrap of all that transpired this week on Governance Report with Wilberforce Asari. He's joined us. Good morning. How are you?
1: It is well. It is well. Good morning.
0: Yeah. A lot is happening, though.
1: We live in a dramatic world, in a dramatic country.
0: So what can you tell us about the colloquium and what happened there? How did it go? And of course, we can come to what's been happening on the executive and legislature.
1: So yesterday, our beautiful lady, Lady Clankson, covered that event for us.
0: Okay.
1: I monitored it from afar. And I must say that it has it went very well. A lot of ideas put on the table, predominantly how that most of the people in the legal fraternity think that, yes, access is fine, but it must not be at the expense of quality. And so while there are steps to make legal education overly accessible, there must also be equal steps to ensure that quality is maintained. So how are they going to maintain the quality? What steps they need to take to make sure that they maintain the quality? And the quality is not just about the quality of lawyers that come out, because the quality of lawyers who come out is totally dependent on the quality of teaching. So what you put in is what you get out. So they said garbage in, garbage out. So I think it went very well, and it is very good that Professor Ken Atefa, together with his team at Central University, are taking the lead in such discussions. I believe that other universities that offer legal education will join and then make sure that we, the people, give to ourselves quality educational portfolio for purposes of developing lawyers in the country. We need plenty lawyers. We need, even if those lawyers will not practice as in going to court every morning and doing all those things, the fact that you have a society that is educated and knows the law always is the next stepping point to building a resilient economy and a resilient country. So yes, we support it, and there must be access, but we don't have to discard the quality. And that is what seems to have resonated with almost all the speakers who spoke at the colloquium. So yes, it is what it is, and we are excited that Professor Ken Atefa is leading that course. You know, he's an academic, he's a criminologist. In recent time, he became an IT expert because he was doing national identification cards. And I don't know what next he is. Now he's back into the academia. He's the, in fact, I think he helped, he's the founding dean of the Central Law School. I think so, yes. And then he left off, went to do the small politics at NIA, and then has come back to the academia. So it looks like the man's destiny is the academia. Once in a while, he's allowed to leave and go
0: And come back.
1: So, I'm excited about it, and I'm happy to be associated, actually. All right, so let's wrap the week up. It's been a very interesting week. I'll start with the fact that in some major cases that are going on in the courts, there have been some developments. So the first is the SkyTrain case, how that the defense lawyers have filed their submission of no case. And I was telling you yesterday about the submission of no case and the document. So finally, I've been able to read both documents, so the 96 page and the 30 page. I've read back to back all of them, and I have a full appreciation of the arguments that the lawyers have made.
2: Okay.
1: They have submitted the same to the court. The court has asked the state to respond by 24th of June, 2026. And then on the 25th of June, they will return to the court for further directions. Indeed, if the state complies, usually, in such instances, the state will come back and come and ask for extension of time because they'll say, we have so much work, too many things, so we're not able to file. So, my Lord, have mercy on mercy upon and give us another 2 weeks so we'll be able to file. If they don't go that route and they do file, then it means that on the 25th of June, we should have the court giving directions as to when it will deliver its judgment. So we wait to see what will happen in that matter. Then the Wuntumi matter has also been up all over the place because his lawyer is withdrawing in the case involving the prosecutions that have gone on. You know that that case is at the stage where the court has asked them to file addresses and then has also set a date for the court's judgment. Now his lawyer has filed a motion in the court with a series of complaints. I think the overarching one is the fact that it appears he has made multiple applications that were all refused, and he doesn't think that he has the wherewithal to continue representing the client. So that motion should be moved in the court on the 15th of June. And then we will know the direction that the court will give. Two things the court can say. Okay, thank you for your service. Accused person, appoint a new lawyer. Or, no, we are at the end of this whole show. You can't redraw at the end like that. So we'll not allow you to redraw. So continue. I don't know how that will work anyway. But those are the options. All right. And then there's been other cases that obviously this week we have followed. So the Kwabena Edubuahen case, we did follow that. Hanan Wahab case, we did follow that. And once there was no drama, we journalists don't talk about it. We only talk about the ones that has drama, you know.
2: And then news.
1: So we will leave it off there for the cases and then pick it up next week in terms of courts and matters arising. But in the executive, it has been quite a difficult one, a difficult week, because this week the president had to deal with his ministers receiving awards. And he had to now come and issue a warning and say, look, this is my government. We don't like awards. We are focused on delivering for the people of Ghana.
2: Yeah.
1: So it is not time for you to be feeling awarded and feeling pompous. So I am warning you. And then he added that very soon I'm going to do a review. And when I do the review, if you are performing, you stay. If you are not performing, I'll reassign you. Yeah. But Mr. President, I just have a question. So please, the state institutions, have they all
2: submitted
1: been able to submit their annual report on the year
2: 2025?
1: Because today is 12th of June.
2: We
1: told them that they should do it by the end of March. Today is 12th of June. Have they all prepared their financial statements for the year ending 2025? Because 2026, you know, is half year already.
2: Do you have his number?
1: I don't.
2: Okay.
1: I don't.
2: Ohime should have it.
1: Ohime should. Okay. Yeah. Please, when you speak to him, when you call him, or when you have your, I think you have breakfast meeting with him later today.
2: Yes.
1: We'll so please, when you do, please ask him that all the institutions, have they brought their financial, has he seen them?
2: Okay.
1: Because we don't want any wahala. Either than that, it will look like when the president says A, then his people are doing B. So, okay, we are watching.
2: Okay.
1: But it is 12th of June. That's all I'm saying.
2: Okay.
1: Very soon. July is how many days? 18 days away.
2: Yeah.
1: Okay. No problem. right. So apart from that, you know, the speaker has been speaking in recent time. So speaker, it's a very long time since I heard speaker's jargons, you know, or his how do they say it, crowd? when somebody is always throwing, is it tantrums?
2: Or throwing tantrums.
1: Jabs. The speaker used to throw a lot of jabs in Ekufu Addo 2 administration. But I've not been hearing him so much in Mahama 2 administration.
2: Mm.
1: So yesterday when I heard that the speaker says that he doesn't take instructions from the president and that his loyalty is to the people of Ghana and not to Mr. Mahama, say, hey, the man is back. That is how we end the report for today. Good morning.
2: All right. Good morning. Thank you very much, Wilberforce, for bringing us a governance report for today. The very last one for this week. It returns next week. Right now, we're bringing you Ghana in Time. And today, it's the story of first and fact. Gwan and churches in Ghana. Stay on.
3: Ghana in Time, moments in history. On today's episode, we bring you some more firsts and facts. The Gwan people are an ethnic group found in almost all parts of Ghana, including the Nkonya tribe, the Gonja, Enum, Late, Nawuri, Nuchumuru. Gwans are believed to be the first settlers in modern-day Ghana. They migrated from the Musi region of modern Burkina around 1000 AD. Gwans in the eastern region include Enum, Boso, Late, Okere, and Chirepong. Gwans in the Volta region include Buem, Nkonya, Likpe, Amejofe, Vane, and others. In the central region, we have the Efutu, Ewutu, Senya, and Bodriase areas. The Gonja people are in the north and part of Bono and Ahafo. The Nawuri people live in parts of north and parts of Oti region at the eastern end of Salaga district. Some indigenes of Peshi in Greater Accra and Nzima, Seshi, Ahanta, etc. in the western and western north regions also trace their roots to Gwans. The indigenes of most of the Fantis in the central region, including Asebu, Edina, Eguafo, etc., as well as Agona, can also trace their origins from Gwans. Lieutenant Colonel Nana Kofi Chumesi Ankra, MVO, is a Ghanaian-born officer in the British Army. His father is a former head of military intelligence for the Ghana Army. He was appointed by Queen Elizabeth II as her royal equerry in 2017 and is the first black man to hold this position. The equerry is one of the most important and senior positions in the royal household, requiring his attendance at official engagements at Buckingham Palace and other royal residences. Chumesi Ankra is an officer of the Household Cavalry and a veteran of the war in Afghanistan and Iraq. He enrolled at Queen Mary University, London, upon completion of his school, and then joined the Royal Military Academy, Sandhurst, and was then commissioned in the Blues and Royals. He was the first black African British Army officer to be commissioned directly into the Household Cavalry. The Right Honourable Joyce Adeline Bamford Addo, JSC, was born in March 1937 to an English father and a Ghanaian mother. She was educated at St. Mary's Boarding School and Ola Boarding School in Cape Coast. She was called to the bar in 1961. She was the Speaker in the Parliament of Ghana from 2009 to 2013, the first woman to be appointed a Speaker in Africa, and elevating her to the third most important appointment in Ghana. She was a judge in the Supreme Court. The CAFM, Christian Action Faith Ministries, was the first charismatic church in Ghana. It was followed by the International Central Gospel Church, ICGC, in 1984. Its headquarters, Action Chapel International, is one of Accra's largest mega churches. In 1995, there were about 8,000 members of the church. Nicholas Duncan Williams is considered by many as the founding father of the charismatic movement in Ghana. The CAFM has over 300 affiliate churches and branch churches located in various parts of the globe, North America, Europe, and Africa.

All right, so that was Ghana in Time, the story of firsts and facts. And today was the turn of Gwan and churches in Ghana. All right, so Ghana in Time returns next week here on the Asase Breakfast Show. A good time for us to bring you the stories that are making the headlines in our newspapers today.

0: And we've got the Source newspaper, The Custodian is here, Daily Graphic, The Daily Guide, there's the News Center, The Daily Gist, The Daily Statesman, Republic Press, the New Weekend Crusading Guide, The Metro Lens, Supreme Newspaper, The Informer, The Daily Searchlight, The Meridian, all featuring this morning. Don't forget the BNFT here on the News Review. And I've been joined once again by Wilberforce Asare to take us through all of these papers. I'm yet to see the Chronicle. I don't know if you found it with what you have. Wilberforce, if you have it, let's kickstart with the Chronicle.
1: Amorous.
2: Okay, so the Chronicle is not yet out from my checks in all of the portals that we depend on. And so let's attempt to get a scripture reference for today.
0: Okay.
2: And then we can proceed peacefully. So the scripture that I have today is Isaiah chapter 49, verse 10. And it says that they shall not hunger nor thirst, neither shall the heat nor sun smite them. For he that has mercy on them shall lead them. Even by the springs of water shall he guide them. Somebody say amen.
0: Amen.
2: Okay. So I would have typically said, all the men say amen. All the men will say amen. And all the ladies say amen. And all the ladies will say amen. All right. So having dispensed off with the scripture, is actually for me and it's for you. I'm going to memorize it because God will not leave us. All right.
0: Okay.
2: What are the stories? I start with the Source newspaper this morning. Since we don't have the Chronicle yet, let's see if we can play some home matches today. How did the World Cup go yesterday? I hear Mexico won.
0: Yeah, Mexico won.
2: Oh, Bafana, Bafana.
0: Yeah, they lost.
2: Oh, they did?
0: Yeah.
2: Okay, I saw some message that somebody sent on some platform. Very, very interesting message.
0: Loots and loots of them.
2: Yeah. And they got 3 red cards?
0: Yeah.
2: What was it, a kung fu fight or something?
0: No, it was 3 red cards in total. 2 for South Africa, 1 for Mexico.
2: Uh-huh. No. I thought all the 3 was for South Africa.
0: No.
2: And I said, why? When they, even the 3 cry in what the opening match of World Cup, then it's like they were doing kung fu fighting. But before you get red card, you must have gotten a yellow card in the same match. Or they were straight red cards.
0: They were, yes. I think
2: straight red cards.
0: Yeah, I think I saw 2 that were straight, yes.
2: That even makes it kung fu fighting. Sorry.
0: Yeah.
2: So I'll start with the Source today. It says that the Source newspaper says that there is nothing worth paying for more than being honest. And this is a quote by Shiva Niji.
0: Okay.
2: So, in other words, let's be honest. What are the stories? Name national monument after Apostle Sappho, and that is the Speaker of Parliament, Bambabin, speaking there. Okay. I told you, he started speaking as the Speaker. Yeah. So, I think the family went to visit with him and to inform him about, or perhaps to invite him to the funeral. And that is where the Speaker is calling for a national monument to be named after Apostle Sappho. I don't think it's a wrong call.
0: No,
2: I think it's in order.
0: Yeah.
2: Yes. Dredge masters step up distilling of Accra's storm drains. So, well, I hope that after they have distilled, we will not re-still it. Yeah. It's a matter of removing the D and bringing it out there. You know. Okay. So, Kojo Opon Nkrumah offers 5-point plan to tackle youth unemployment. So the man who is leading the policy committee of the MPP and also ranking member on Parliament's economic committee is speaking, is preferring ideas and tactics to deal with youth unemployment. Let those who have ears hear what the Spirit is saying.
1: Mm.
2: Call Abakuhini to order women petition presidency. So that regional minister in Ashanti region, who is a social media fanatic and is known for speaking, yesterday I advised him, I told him that thou art snared by the words of thy mouth. So he should continue speaking. Guy train trial. State has no case. That is a strong statement made in the submissions of no case by the defense lawyers. And did I share it with you?
1: Which one?
2: The submission of no case document.
1: Yes. No, you did not.
2: I did not.
1: You
2: talked okay. To,
1: yes,
2: I'll share it with you. And
1: sure.
2: We'll post it online very soon on
1: okay.
2: Assassinator.com.
1: Kindly share.
2: All the two of them.
1: Kindly share.
2: Yeah. We'll post it very soon. Don't worry.
1: Okay.
2: Okay, so that is the source piece for you today.
1: Mm.
2: I will quickly go to Fortune Alimi's diligence.
1: Okay.
2: And it says that defense files no case in $2 million SkyTrain trial.
1: Mm.
2: And that's the EAP story on the front page of the diligence this morning. Honor Apostle Kojo Safo with National Monument Speaker has been speaking.
1: Mm.
2: And that story also makes it to the front page of the diligence this morning.
1: Mm.
2: Mahama's approval drops by 10% in 5 months.
1: Mm.
2: Hey, 5 months per 10%.
1: Mm.
2: Then by the time we hit 10 months,
1: oh,
2: it will
1: gone.
2: Be a critical situation. Okay.
1: It will be in ICU.
2: You know. Like the way the economy has left the intensive care but has not been able to walk out of it. Okay. Upon Nkrumah leads youth unemployment campaign, and I'll tell you about this because this story also makes it on the front page of the Source newspaper this morning. Presidency faces tough questions over huge wage bill.
1: Mm.
2: Okay. So I've been told by somebody
1: mm-hmm.
2: that the reason why we are seeing a huge wage bill is because you know that the Mahama administration promised not to go by the way of S. Gratia.
1: Yeah. Okay, yes.
2: And the S. Gratia, yes, the S. Gratia, we have demonized it and given it a bad name. But really, what the S. Gratia is that so you work,
1: mm-hmm.
2: you deserve a certain salary.
1: Yeah.
2: We don't give you all the salary every month,
1: mm-hmm.
2: we keep a part of it.
1: Yeah.
2: When you finish your service,
1: we give it
2: then we give it to you as a severance package.
1: Mm.
2: But really, it is salary that you have worked for.
1: Yeah.
2: It's not extra money that we are just doling out to you.
1: Yeah.
2: So I think that the person who tells me is suggesting that it will appear that the government has decided to pay all the monies that are supposed to be paid to the employees of the government,
1: okay,
2: without the option of S. Gratia,
1: okay,
2: so that at the end of your service,
1: mm.
2: don't expect any S. Gratia because your S. Gratia has already been paid to you.
1: Okay, so that's how come
2: so they are saying that that's the reason why it appears the wage bill has gone high,
1: mm.
2: and that is because the so-called S. Gratia, which has been demonized,
1: mm.
2: is actually being paid on monthly basis because it is salary, it is earned.
1: Mm. So somebody must come and explain to us.
2: So, yes, if this understanding I am getting is correct, it is only fair and transparent for the administration to say, indeed, this is what is happening.
1: Mm.
2: And that's the reason why you will see an astronomical jump in the wage bill.
1: Mm.
2: Meanwhile, take note that those who served in the Akufo-Addo administration have not received their S. Gratia yet in terms of the executive arm.
1: Mm.
2: But the legislative arm of government, Kesula Tuforsen, has already paid them, mm. including himself.
1: Okay.
2: Take note of that.
1: Mm.
2: Baumia holds Pauli with a British High Commissioner. I've seen pictures of that meeting.
1: Mm.
2: Quite an interesting meeting. Dr. Baumia went to the home of the British High Commissioner to Ghana.
1: Okay.
2: And had that meeting with him.
1: Right.
2: And the Apia Kubi dams wound to me days before judgment.
1: Mm.
2: And that is also making the front page of the diligence. Let me steal through and do one last paper.
1: Okay.
2: And I will nominate to do Audu Mahama's custodian newspaper.
1: Okay.
2: Audu Mahama is listening to us. Alhaji Salamu Alaikum.
1: Mm.
2: All right. So your job programs have failed Ghanaian youth. upon Nkrumah tells government. So this is

0: G-Y-E-S-C-O. G-W-Y-E-S-C-O.
1: G-W-Y-E-S-C-O.
0: Jaisco. Let's take that one.
1: Jaisco.
0: Yes, whether you like it or not, just take it. Okay. To create 228,000 jobs for women and for youth. Okay. So, Jaisco is on the path of creating jobs. My loyalty is to Ghana, not Mahama. That is back when I told you, Mr. Speaker is speaking. Kai. He has thrown one, Rastaman throw one stone.
1: Stone.
0: Okay, so that's the end of my session.
1: Okay. All right. Thank you very much, Wilberforce. Stay on as I bring you some more papers. And I begin with a daily graphic. And it says, invest in Parliament and you to build responsible children. Afenyo Makin urges institutions. That story is on page 13 of the daily graphic and his picture there. Now, graphic business, Stanbic Bank breakfast meeting, panelists to prefer solutions to digital fraud. And the banner headline, DBG unlocks 5 billion cedis for businesses. And build common investor market, trade minister to ECOWAS. The Daily Guide, court grants Abronye leave to travel. Okay, that's some good news there. And Opong Chroma outlines 5-point youth employment strategy. Stories on page 6 of the Daily Guide. If you want to read the 5-point youth employment strategy, get a copy of the Daily Guide and read that. The banner headline is Wontumi 6 plea bargain in Exim Bank fraud case. And two nurses arrested over missing baby at Salaga Hospital. Parliament can reconsider bills after passage. That's the speaker speaking. Okay. The new center is here. Great Coast Akosombo fire caused by aging cables, according to report. We'll be speaking to an energy expert this morning here on the ABS to get a better understanding of that report. And Ghana's Jobs First conversation is long overdue. Story on page 2 of the news center. And the banner headline, War on Digital Fraud. White paper proposes joint fraud command center, real-time intelligence sharing, among others. And Ablakwa commends AT Ghana for supporting SA returnees. And US celebrates 25th anniversary in Accra. Moving on to the Daily Statesman. Jerry Ahmed demands action on Accra floods. And state lacks evidence in SkyTrain case defense lawyers. We talked about this earlier. There's a picture, a big picture of Kujo Opong Nkrumah, ranking member on Parliament's Economy and Development Committee. And the banner headline is Unemployment Worsening and the NDC. KON questions impact of government job programs. And speaker calls for monument in honor of Apostle Kwadwo Safo. The Republic Press is here, and leading on the front page is Wontumi 6 plea bargain in 30 million CD Exim Bank case. Would get a better understanding of the plea bargain. Some have suggested that he's already pleading guilty, and that's how come. But the little I know, it doesn't mean that he's pleaded guilty. Or is that really the case, Wilberforce? If somebody seeks plea bargain, is it an admission that he's pleading guilty?
0: Well, so technically speaking, when you are charged with an offense, and that is my little understanding, and you go to the charging authority, in this case, the Attorney General, and you say that, let's negotiate, let's sit down, let's talk about this, that is the first step to saying that I am acknowledging that the charges you have preferred against me are actually charges that are worth taking note of.
1: Okay.
0: But in terms of being at the point where you are guilty, you know that it's only a court of competent jurisdiction that can pronounce a person guilty.
1: Okay.
0: But once you go for plea,

0: bargaining, you are telling the prosecutor that I acknowledge the charges you have brought to me and let's talk about it. Now, after you have spoken about it, then you get to the point where you have to plead guilty.
1: Okay.
0: The prosecutor would now has to now take it to the court and say that, my lord, we charge this person with this offense. He has come to us to negotiate. He has accepted to plead guilty. And so let's take his guilty plea. But we have also agreed that he will pay back the money and pay back restitution to the state and all that. So it's a process. Okay. But really, it leads to the accused person admitting his wrong.
1: Okay. All right. Thank you. Thank you for the clarification there. There's a lot more coming up when we hit our interviewing segment. Abronya cleared to travel to UK for a master's degree amid ongoing criminal trial. And congestion at MP's terminal raises concerns over cargo clearance delays. And 2026 World Cup, we weren't good with a ball. South Africa coach on opening loss. And this one says, enough is enough. Wuntumi's lawyer abandons case over trial concerns. And the last story on the front page of the Republic Press says, I don't take orders from President, according to Bagbin. And that's a quote by Bagbin. He says he doesn't take orders from President. Okay. The New Crusading Guide, traditional authority under threat, Salman Queen mother fumes. And publish job creation scorecards now upon Nkrumah challenges government. And Zoom Lion, NADMO, FEDEMS, DML and partners begin 3-day anti-flood clean in Accra. And police close probe into allegations against Nahirika Handa son. And women petition Mahama to sack Ashanti Regional Minister over online attack on Akosua Menu. And Bagbin calls for national monument in honor of Apostle Kwadwo Safo, hails his lasting legacy in innovation and industry. And Patrick Buama to Ablakwa, stop tweeting. Brief parliament on South Africa situation. And the Metro Lens, Bafana beaten. Africa celebrates. Story on page 8. Why will Africa celebrate when another African team has been beaten? Why? Okay, maybe they brought this to themselves.
0: Well, yeah, it shouldn't be so. Mm. I mean, it shouldn't be so at all. But you have made your fellow Africans not happy, and so they don't see the reason to support you.
1: Mm.
0: Yeah.
1: Jerry Ahmed proposes strategy to tackle Accra flooding, demands ministerial action, and those are stories on the front page of the Metro Lens. I'll bring you in. That'll be after I'm done with the Informer newspaper. Togbi Fiti pushes for Big Push Road project. NDC leadership race heats up. Upon Fosu confirms intense consultations amid growing calls to lead party. And Zoom Lion, NADMO lead massive anti-flood cleanup. And shock poll, 43% of Ghanaians justify military coups. And minority demands anti-flood task force report. And with a tackling land guard menace, Muntaka calls for special courts. Story on page 5 of the paper. Right. So take us to the assassinradio.com. That's online. But BNFT says microfinance operators seek further BOG engagement on reforms as deadline nears. Say move, good, but timing short. That's a banner headline on the front page of the BNFT. Off to assassinradio.com. Wilberforce.
0: Okay, so on assassinradio.com today, a series of stories here. Government's jobs program failing to tackle youth unemployment. And that story attributed to Kwadwo Opon Nkrumah, ranking member on Parliament's Economic Committee, and he is the chair of the Policy Committee of the New Patriotic Party ahead of election 2028. You know, Kwadwo Opon Nkrumah has a skill of working with the media.
1: Yeah.
0: Of course, he himself, having worked with the media before, yeah, having hosted the morning show at Joy, yeah, and all that. Mm. So he seems to have a very interesting skill as to how to relate to the media.
1: Yeah.
0: And I think other members of parliament and politicians should be learning from his style. Mm. He has a very active way of dealing with the media, yeah, and I admire it, actually.
1: Yeah.
0: All right, so Andy Appiah Kubi exit wound to meet defense team in Akunta mining case. Kumasi Traditional Council to inspect Afari. What's the other one? Is it Sehu? Hospital sites next week.
1: Yeah.
0: Okay.
1: Yeah.
0: So the Kumasi Traditional Council is going to visit the hospitals.
1: Sewa. Yes.
0: Okay.
1: Sewa.
0: The hospitals are not operational, isn't it?
1: No, they are not.
0: So they are going to inspect the buildings that have been constructed. Okay. I'm just interested in knowing like what they are going to do, because I think what the people want is to operationalize the hospitals. I remember the pressure that was brought to bear on the Akufo-Addo administration to operationalize the UGMC. Do you remember?
1: Yeah, I do.
0: Yes, when the Akufo-Addo came to office, the UGMC had been constructed and there were operational issues to make it fully operational. A lot of pressure came on the government and they had to look for money to buy all the equipment and everything and then to make it operational. So yes, hospitals are a very, very important establishment. And that's the reason why we don't only have to make these ones operational, but the ones that are yet to be completed for the districts, we must make sure we complete it for them.
1: Yeah, sure.
0: Anyway, Wuntumi's Exim Bank move was guided by rule of law, says campaign team. And so, yes, that is the attempt to enter plea bargain, which is part of the rules and regulations that we have given to ourselves as a country. We have a plea bargaining act that we have passed. Mm. And so it is in order. It is according to law because it is part of our law. Mm. That's all it means.
1: Yeah.
0: Okay.
1: Okay.
0: So that's it for Asasi Radio Call.
1: Okay. Let's see if we have the first caller here. Once we find space and time, we'll squeeze in some stories from the international front. There's Frederick from Aloga joining us this morning. Frederick, good morning and welcome.
2: Why always I'm the first person?
0: Because you called first.
2: That is because I care for Assassin's Creed, and also.
1: Okay.
2: And I care for Ghana at large, is that also.
1: Okay.
2: Good morning, Eko. Good morning to Roba for Sata. You guys are doing well. But I applaud you for all the. It's not easy.
1: Be careful.
2: I pray you don't have throat cancer.
1: Be careful the things you send me at night.
2: Okay? Pardon?
1: Be careful of the things you send to me at night.
2: Sorry. The way you woke up every day, that is not easy. You'll be talking, Uncle. Honestly, I'm very happy you have your bike yesterday. And I'm really, really excited about how you put it. You put it in a smart and intelligent way. That is good of you.
1: Thank you.
2: When the thing is wrong, it is wrong. Buy the government for me. Question the grassroots. The incompetent followers of the NDC. Question them. You are doing well, my brother.
1: Thank you.
2: This morning, I will give you some abolo.
1: I hear.
2: You like it with Kobe or you like it with Keta Tilapia? Which one?
1: Keta Tilapia.
2: Or Abobi.
1: Abobi is okay.
2: Okay.
1: I don't like big fish.
2: Before we finish the show, it will be on your table.
1: I hear you.
2: Just stand at your left. Is there?
1: Yeah.
2: Okay.
1: Yeah.
2: When we are talking about football, I don't want to talk much about football, but South Africa, I was happy that Mexico is a country that I like so much. I have been in Brisbane before in Australia.
1: Okay.
2: So the country that I'm thinking of is Mexico. So I like Mexico so much. You see, for Ghana Blaster, I don't want to talk much about Blaster. Lack of the stamina and energy is what is going to kill Blaster. You know, all the matches, the friendly matches I have watched, you know, whenever the defense or the forward, they lose ball, they don't want to put pressure. They relax, especially the forward. And the defense keep receiving or accommodating their opponent into their box. And at the end of the day, they mount pressure on the Blaster. So is it the case that the coach cannot teach them how to block the middle? Have you been noticing that?
1: Mm. Yes.
3: That is the only thing technical. I don't know the technical director, what is his job or what he has gone that he cannot even direct that. That look, defense, whenever the ball is going forward, when your opponents are going, find a way to block them. But they will keep coming back, receiving them into their box. At the end of the day, before you know, the more pressure on the blasters. The players are good, to me, honestly. Tactically, they are good. But the way they arrange them on the pitch and the instructions the coach gives them, the formation the coach directed them to play is questionable. Mm-hmm. They should look for other alternatives so that we can get a result. Other than that, you will not even finish a group stage. Echo.
1: Yeah.
3: To talk about the NDC. Mm-hmm. You see, the question of the day is that they can't mention even one hospital. That they have started and completed for the good people of Ghana. My region, Keta, Joje, Hu, Pando, Sugar Copper, Akachi, they can't be 0.1. I am telling you, Eko. So to talk about Ashanti region is another issue. That is why a hospital that they have criticized, Akufo-Addo completed, they have criticized that when they come, they promise the good people of Ashanti they should vote for them. And Ashanti people bought into that idea and they voted for them. They feel Emanonti is just demanding an accountability. Will you promise the good people of Ashanti region, do the needful?
1: Okay.
3: It's become a crime that you have to use the military to intimidate the good people of Ghana.
1: Okay.
3: You saw a video why Anoda Dumfries constituency. The MC is denying Anoda Dumfries for renovation of a school block. Have you seen the video?
1: I'm here too.
3: But you heard the information, right?
1: Mm-hmm.
3: Is it a good thing that a competent MP for that matter, Anoda Dumfries, is one MP that I look for? Anoda Dumfries is one person that cherishes development in his constituency. That's why the good people of Nsawam Adojiri keep voting for this man.
1: Okay. All right.
3: You are in government. You're supposed to develop the constituency, the municipality for the people. Now you are denying MP from doing that. This is NDC for you.
1: Thank you very much. Nixon, welcome. Good morning.
4: Well, let me respond. Good morning. How are you?
1: I'm fine.
4: Okay. First of all, let me deal with the issue surrounding the release of the presidential staffers. I didn't know the NDC were going to release their list and this would be their number. And shocking to know that their number is way lesser than that of the former administration. But the expenditure is way, way, way, way, way higher than that of administration called a criminally managed administration over an economy. The administration that was able to have the higher numbers, you have the lower numbers, but yes, the expenditure that you've put in place for them is far higher. But how do you do calculations and come to this conclusion? And everyone is quiet. We cannot even find money to open our own women banking. We cannot even find money to start with the 24-hour economy. We cannot even find money to finish with the rest of the hospitals that need some few adjustments here and there to start operations. But yes, we have money sitting at the presidency for people to spend kwakwa, for people to live in a luxurious life. Why are we doing this to ourselves as a country? I mean, this is the first time in the history of this country we have a sitting chief justice, I mean, patronizing the ruling government's appointees programs. If he's not at the wedding, he's at a baby naming ceremony. If he's not there, he's at the funeral grounds. Hey. A time will come where the accountability for these people will be higher than what they thought they are doing to us.
1: Okay.
4: So they should watch out.
1: Okay. All right.
4: They should watch out. That is what I want to tell them. They should watch out. Because that accountability that is coming. Oh, good morning.
1: All right. Thank you very much, Nick. Zain Al-Hassan from Ashaman is also here. Al-Hassan, good morning.
5: Good morning, my brother.
1: Yes, sir.
5: Yeah, today I want to comment on one of the papers reporting that two nurses have been left in
1: Salaga
5: Hospital.
1: Yeah.
5: Yes. I think what I think the government should do, they should change the way of women giving birth in hospital. I think what they're supposed to do, or what they should do, to each and every pregnant woman, the family member should be present, you know, in the labor ward, and also where you give the first cleaning for the baby or the baby, then the family member should be there. So if I send my wife to the hospital, my mother or my wife's mother or my sister or any family member should be there. Where they are going to clean the baby, she should be present there.
1: Okay.
5: And after cleaning the baby, they should hand over the baby to the woman present there, or they should walk together with the person to the woman who gave birth. So that those things should stop. Killing babies, I think sometimes it happens where they are cleaning the baby. Sometimes they will even come back and say the baby is what and what, the baby is sick or the baby died or something.
1: Yeah.
5: I think those things should be there. And no family member should leave a pregnant woman or a woman who just gave birth. They shouldn't leave. Even if the woman who gave birth is going to washroom or something, the family member should be present, looking after the baby. I think, and also, they should fix security cameras there.
1: Okay.
5: So that those things will stop. But sometimes you go to the hospital, the nurses will not even allow the woman to, family member to even come where they are doing the cleaning. So they should look into those things. And also, the woman who, the last cleaning that happened, you know, the woman who dressed as a nurse and saw the baby, I think one angle we should also look into is the two children that they claim or they said she have, they should even do a DNA test to confirm whether she's actually, you know, gave birth to those two children. I think that when that issue happened, I tried to reach out on this particular platform to also raise my, you know, add my voice to that, but I couldn't do that. So today that particular news has come up again. I think the police should also look into that angle. They should check their DNA, whether it's actually her biological children. That's what they should also look at, especially those who have been stealing. You know, maybe some women will feel like, I won't give birth, I'll be stealing people's children or something like that.
1: Okay.
5: They should look into that angle. I'll also end up by talking about my conspiracy. I last applied for this disability fund support, and up to date, in almost 6 months, I've not heard anything from the assembly. And I think, for me, my suspicion is that maybe they are not doing things right. Not only my assembly, and other assembly. So I'm you know, putting it to you to help us. You know, the journalist to do some investigation on each and assembly or any assembly that you can. Try to check whether they are doing their things right.
1: Okay.
5: Because I applied the thing somewhere January ending. And up to date, I've not heard anything.
1: Okay.
5: So they will call me, I've not heard anything.
1: Okay.
5: I wanted to start something on my own.
1: Okay.
5: Something that I can operate. Even though I'm blind, I can manage it and I manage it well.
1: All right.
5: Just to make the help of someone.
1: Al-Hassan, you speak to my producer, okay? Would like to follow up on this and then
5: okay.
1: All right,
5: thank you.
1: Okay, welcome. 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We'll be wrapping up shortly. Wilberforce, have your last word.
0: Well, it's been an interesting week. We are looking forward to the commencement of the coming week, which will be the second half of the month of June. I wish you well, and the Lord be with you.
1: The Lord be with us all. Right. Thank you very much for joining us. It's been wonderful having you throughout the week here on the ABS. That'll be it. 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

0: Kelvin Sakye is here to bring us his celebrant here on the ABS. Charlie, the South Africans, you know.
1: Yeah.
0: What were they thinking?
1: They were thinking that they could go to someone's country and it's ready to go home. Yeah.
0: They should rather go home.
1: You don't want someone to win in your country, but you want to go and win in someone's country. You don't want someone to make it to your country. You want to go and win in someone's country.
0: That's savage.
1: David. Embassy.
0: They should go home fast, cry.
1: They should go back to their country.
0: They should go and protect their jobs.
1: Oh, yes. They need to go and protect their jobs back home.
0: That's on the lighter side, all right? Okay, so let's get on to our birthdays this morning. What's up? Who are you celebrating?
1: I have quite a number of people to celebrate today. Hey,
0: quite a number to count.
1: Angel. It is the birthday of Emmanuel Otu. Back at Secondary College, he was our chaplain at the dormitory. Emmanuel Otu celebrates his birthday today. So also,
0: you had dormitory chaplain?
1: Yeah, we had.
0: Hey, I see.
1: We had, yeah. So Emmanuel Otu was our chaplain back then. Today he celebrates his birthday. Also, happy birthday going out to you. May God richly bless you. May you have more anointing on your head to do God's work. Happy birthday going out to you. Also, it is the birthday of Ruth Doe. Ruth Doe, happy birthday going out to you, friend. May God richly bless you and may the lines fall in pleasant places for you. Also, it is the birthday of this beautiful, magnificent, and intelligent friend, Clenam Yawatoklo is celebrating her birthday today. A former colleague back at the University of Media, Arts and Communication. Happy birthday, baby girl. May God richly bless you and grant you all that your heart so much desires. Keep winning and keep shining. Happy birthday going out to you once again, Clenam. Now to the sports front. It is the birthday of Felipe Coutinho, former player for Aston Villa, Liverpool, FC Barcelona, Bayern Munich. Today, he turns 33 years of age. Happy birthday to Felipe Coutinho. Also, Lily Johannes, she is a female soccer player or football player for Olympique Lyonnais in the French league, the women's side. She starred in the UEFA Champions League final about a month ago. So happy birthday going out to her. Also, Diego Milito, he's 46 years old today, the former striker. He celebrates his 46th birthday today. Also, Davinson Sanchez, former defender for Tottenham Hotspur, today he turns 29. So, happy birthday to him as well. These are the celebrants I have on the sports front.
0: All right, the ones I have here, the very first one is to our own Jerome Autry.
1: Yes. Man of God.
0: Ex-Kotoko. Editor, the Kotoko Express newspaper editor, he's a Osofo. So
1: Osofo, doing the media job on the side.
0: So Osofo Jerome Autry, from all of us here at Asasi Radio, we are wishing you a happy birthday, and may the lines continue to fall in pleasant places for you. Selom Fiau, happy birthday to you. Also to Enoch Abeka, it's your birthday as well. And then Francis Kweku Eshen, all celebrating their birthdays today. So those are my birthdays for today. So we quickly, what do we tell them?
1: We wish them peace of mind, long life, good health, and plenty money.
0: All right. Make me

All right, time to bring you the very latest in the world of sports with Kelvin Saki. Kelvin, later on this one, we're going to have a conversation on the World Cup and how it started. Okay, all right. So I'll be back right after that. He's here with the very latest sports now.

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My name is Kelvin Saki. In our top stories this morning, World Cup kicks off in style as host Mexico claim an opening win. In club football, Mourinho returns to Real Madrid for a second spell. In the world of tennis, Serena Williams' comeback ends after Mboko's injury. And in NBA, the New York gripped by Knicks fever ahead of a potential championship glory.

0: Into the details of today's story, the 2026 FIFA World Cup officially got underway in Mexico City with a colorful opening ceremony at the iconic Azteca Stadium. Global music stars including Shakira, Burna Boy, J Balvin, Tyler and Andrea Bocelli entertained more than 80,000 fans before the opening match, celebrating the start of the first World Cup to be jointly hosted by Mexico, Canada and the US. The football then took center stage as co-host Mexico opened their campaign with a victory over South Africa in Group A. The tournament will continue with opening matches in Canada and US at football's biggest showpiece on floors across North America over the next month. Now, to the games. Co-host Mexico got their World Cup campaign off to a winning start with a comfortable 2-0 victory over South Africa in the tournament opening match at the Azteca Stadium. Julian Quinones gave L3 an early lead after capitalizing on a defensive mistake before veteran striker Raul Jimenez doubled the advantage in the second half with his first ever World Cup goal. South Africa's tasks became even more difficult after Yaya Sitole was sent off shortly after restart, while substitute Themba Zwane also saw the red card late in the game. The victory extends Mexico's unbeaten record in World Cup opening games and gives the host an early advantage in Group A. Now, after the game, South African captain Rowan Williams says Bafana Bafana remained determined to bounce back despite the opening defeat to Mexico. Williams admitted that their plans were disrupted after conceding the first goal and then having a player sent off, making the task much more difficult for his side. The goalkeeper, however, remains optimistic, insisting that the team will review their performance, learn from their mistakes, and return stronger for their remaining Group A matches.
1: Yeah, obviously, we didn't want to concede, you know, in the first 20 minutes. And that's exactly what happened. We wanted to settle the nerves, the anxiety, you know, and obviously at this level, you make a mistake, they'll punish you. And that's, you know, what happened in the first 20 minutes. But then, you know, we got into the game. We had a few, you know, caught them on the break a few times, but just our final pass let us down. But, you know, there's a lot of lessons to take. Proud of the boys, the effort. You know, we didn't stop. We kept fighting. So now it's to obviously analyze and see our mistakes and, you know, not give up. You know, there's still two games to play and we must believe, you know, and take the tough lessons.
0: From Mexico to Canada, South Korea came from behind to score a dramatic 2-1 victory over the Czech Republic in the opening Group A match of the World Cup at the Estadio Akron. After a goalless first half, the Czech Republic took the lead just before the hour mark when captain Ladislav Krejci headed home for a long throw. However, South Korea responded strongly with Hwang In-byeom leveling the score midway through the second half before substitute Oh Hwang-gu completed a comeback with a winning goal late in the game. The victory gives South Korea a winning start to their World Cup campaign and puts them in a strong position ahead of their next Group A clash against their co-host in Mexico. Now to the camp of the Black Stars. GFA President Kurt Okrekwu has expressed confidence in the Black Stars ahead of the World Cup, telling fans that the team will make them proud. Speaking upon the team's arrival in Rhode Island, Kurt Okrekwu urged supporters to rally behind the national team and hinted at exciting performances to come, declaring that the Black Stars will make you dance.
2: These men, these boys, will walk onto the ring turf and fight for Black Panther. Yeah! On this ring turf, they will make you happy.
0: Here to stay.
2: And Ghana will make you proud.
0: So the stars will make you proud, the GFA president declares. Meanwhile, former Sweden striker and football icon Zlatan Ibrahimovic has backed Ghana to make an impact at the World Cup, predicting the Black Stars could trouble group favourites England and Croatia. Ibrahimovic described Group L as his favourite group match to watch and praised Ghana, suggesting they have a lot of talent and quality to help them shock the world when the World Cup officially begins for the Black Stars on Wednesday.
3: Zlatan, give us a group that you like.
1: I would like to choose Group L. We have England. Is it coming home? Let's see. We have Croatia. I have some roots from Croatia also, so I'm supporting them in this tournament. And then we have Ghana, big talents. Let's see what they bring. We have Panama, unfortunately, in this group. I think there will be a punching bag where England, Croatia will fight for the first spot. And Ghana might disturb them and take some points. But I don't see Panama. I know Thierry said about Haiti, but I think he's being nice now.
4: Oh, just surprised.
1: Or he has some friends in the national team and he wants
4: prize. So
1: he's being nice.
3: You have no friends in Panama then? So you say no points? What about a goal?
1: I don't want to be like disrespect, but this is difficult. This is three confirmed nations.
0: So those were the words of former Sweden striker Zlatan Ibrahimovic. Let's do some local club football now. Ediana FC are set to appoint Samuel Boedo as a new head coach after reaching an agreement on a three-year contract. The deal has been completed with only the official signing unveiling remaining before the former Hearts of Oak, Medeama and Brekum Chelsea trainer takes charge at the Odiana Base Club. Boedo, one of the most successful coaches in recent GPL history, is expected to lead Odiana into a new era as the club prepares for the upcoming season. Now crossing over to Europe, Real Madrid have confirmed the return of Jose Mourinho as head coach, with the Portuguese manager signing a three-year contract to begin a second spell at the Santiago Bernabeu. Jose Mourinho returns to the Spanish giant after 30 years of departing the club, with Real reportedly paying Benfica a £30 million compensation to secure his services. Mourinho previously guided Madrid to a La Liga title, Copa del Rey, and Spanish Copa title between 2010 and 2013. He now faces the challenge of restoring the club to winning ways after Real Madrid endured two consecutive seasons without a major trophy. In the world of tennis, Serena Williams' return to competitive tennis has come to an early end after a doubles partner, Victoria Mboko, withdrew from the Queen's Club Championship with a knee injury. The 19-year-old Canadian suffered the injury during a singles match against Karina Pliskova, forcing her to retire in tears and raising doubts over her participation at Wimbledon later this month. Williams, who returned to action this week after nearly 4 years away from the sport, had partnered in Boko to an impressive first-round doubles victory. As a result of the withdrawal, Leila Fernandez and Laura Sigman progressed directly to the semifinals of the doubles competition. Finally, in basketball, the New York Knicks have been gripped by fever as a franchise move within one win of ending its 53-year NBA championship drought. The Knicks lead the NBA series 3-1 against the San Antonio Spurs, following a remarkable 29-point comeback victory in Game 4, sealed by OG Anunoby's dramatic late winner. The excitement surrounding the Knicks has even overshadowed the build-up to the 2026 FIFA World Cup in the US, with many local fans focused on Game 5, which will take place just hours after Brazil face Mexico in New Jersey. A victory in Texas would see New York capture its first NBA title since 1973 and spark celebrations across the city. That's how we wrap up sports now this morning, live on Asasi Radio across the country. For more stories, updates and exclusive content, visit asasiradio.com. Stay in the game. 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DBS continues.

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0: upstairs.
1: All right, it's some 37 minutes after 7. You're still live here on the Asase Breakfast Show. 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
0: And my name, Margaret Thatcher. No shortcuts to heaven. He be true, brethren.
1: We are launching into a marathon of interviews from now till 10. Now, the first on the agenda this morning, the biggest sporting event on the planet is officially underway. The 2026 FIFA World Cup has burst into life in Mexico City with music, color, controversy, red cards, and goals. Now, more than 40 years after Mexico last hosted football's greatest spectacle, the iconic Catecas Stadium once again became the center of the football world. Shakira, Burna Boy, J Balvin, and Danny Ocean, they lit up the opening ceremony before Mexico thrilled their supporters with a 2-0 victory over South Africa in a match that produced 3 red cards and plenty of talking points. Elsewhere, South Korea showed resilience to come from behind and defeat the Czech Republic 2-1. So what have we learned already? Did Mexico announce themselves as genuine dark horses?
0: Like a sniper, bound to make it killing.
1: Were the red cards justified? And what does the opening day tell us about the World Cup we are about to witness? I'll be joining here by Kelvin Saki of the Asase Sports Desk.
0: Still my spot, musical chairs,
1: and of course, sports analyst Kwame Plaha has also joined us via Zoom.
0: Put the iron in my name, Margaret Thatcher.
1: Kwame Plaha is the guest host for Team Talk here on Asase 99.5. And so all the guys are seated ready, and we'll go into all the issues. But even before we go there, I want to give a sweet shout out to the people who make sure we start our day right here in the studio on the Asase Breakfast Show. I'm talking about Tickles Cakes Bakery. Tickles Cakes Bakery.
2: They tickle me, baby.
1: They nunu me. 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
2: Yeah.
1: And you know what they do? 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
2: Oh, yeah. 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
1: You know cookies?
2: Oh, yeah.
1: Yeah. 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
2: Mm.
1: And yes, you can taste the love in every bite. Yeah, I see somebody mouth the water for the... You didn't listen, your mouth the water, eh? Charlie, you might want to place an order right now. Just call or WhatsApp them 0543-234517. Let me go over the number or the numbers. 0543-234517 or 0506690481. 0506690481. You can as well follow them on their social media handles.
2: Mm.
1: At Tickles Cakes. One word. Tickles Cakes. TICKLES. Cakes. CAKES. That is Tickles Cakes.
2: Yeah.
1: On all the social media platforms. Tickles Cakes. Made with love. Baked just for you. and they are supporting and keeping our breakfast team well fed. Talk to them today. As you say, Kwame Plaha, he muffed the water for the Zoom top.
3: Can you hear me?
1: I can hear you loud and clear.
3: Good morning, bro. Yes, yes, yes. Unfortunately, I've not been tickled by this cake, so please do the needful.
1: You'll be tickled. You'll be tickled. Don't worry. You'll be tickled by Tickles Cakes.
3: Thank you. Thank you. I appreciate that.
1: All right. All right. All right. All right. So, well, welcome, Kwame.
3: Yeah, welcome, Echo, and good morning to all the listeners on Assassin's Breakfast Show.
1: All right. Kelvin, welcome back.
2: Thank you once again, Echo, for having me.
1: Okay. Now, before we dissect the football, I want us to start with the spectacle that introduced

0: really about if you come to Africa, the way we celebrate dancing and all that. No. For them, it's purely, it's a music and fun fair affair.
1: And did Mexico for you successfully stamp its cultural identity, you know, on the World Cup, despite the sharing the hosting duties with United States and Canada?
0: I would say that I felt that they partially did that. Reason why I'll mention that is you could tell from the way the setup, everything was there. As I mentioned, it looked like a global masterpiece. It wasn't a Mexican masterpiece. I also think that it would be in collaboration with America and then Canada. So they needed to have some flair in it. In terms of the musical masterpiece, that's when they brought one of their own to perform for the crowd. But for a Mexican masterpiece, I would say that I wasn't felt as a Mexican masterpiece. You could definitely feel that in the crowd. But in terms of the attire, the dressing and all that, you know, the Mexicans, when they wear their hats or their boots and all that, you couldn't particularly feel that in the ceremony, because it was matched with other cultural displays there. So it wasn't, no one could stand out and say, oh, this was a show of Mexico. I would say it was a show of the World Cup.
1: Well, Kelvin, Shakira,
2: yeah,
1: Burna Boy, J Balvin and Danny Ocean, they all performed.
2: Yeah.
1: What does that lineup tell us about football's growing global cultural influence?
2: You know, it is a World Cup, as the name denotes, and so every part of the world should be well represented. And so I was not surprised when I saw the lineup of performers. They were deliberate about selecting these people. You know that for Shakira, a personality of their sort, she commands a large audience in the Latina areas and then America. And so they were quite deliberate about ensuring that they had performers from each and every side of the world to ensure that they became more of pulling factors even to fans to come to the stadiums. And so look at a lineup of Balvin. He has a lot of American audience. Look at the lineup of someone like Mana who connects or commands audience from the Americas. Tyler from South Africa. And you can see the same for the entire Africa. Burna Boy and Alejandro Fernandez. It was one that you'd want to look forward to. Personally, I was looking forward to how Shakira and Burna Boy performed the team song, Die Die. And it was magnificent. I was on commentary tonight. I wish I could go back and watch it again immediately. And so I had the honor of watching time and time again. I believe that it was the right way to go, blending entertainment with sports to ensure that the opening ceremony was one that we could all be proud of. Mm. I loved it.
1: Right. Kwame, you know, Burna Boy's inclusion appears to reflect the rise of Afrobeats on the global stage. Is football now doing a better job of embracing Africa's cultural impact?
0: Definitely, I would say yes. We could tell in multiple facets, them adding Burna Boy to the lineup. Over the year or over the past few years, we've seen the meteoric rise in Afrobeat streaming numbers. The numbers are monstrous nowadays. Bringing him on, he's undoubtedly one of the biggest Afrobeat artists in the world. Bringing him on has set a different tone for that. I believe that football is now capturing it. As I mentioned yesterday, it was more of an entertainment piece, I believe, because of the region where it's being hosted. The Americas is being noted for hosting such big arenas with musical displays and all. So they were living up to their identity here and also being inclusive in bringing Afrobeats on board. Burna Boy did do his part. I know that his numbers will definitely rise or soar higher after this. Because interestingly, when I follow statistics for these events, you can tell someone is a global icon, but still, some people do not know him.
1: Yeah.
0: So, or some people do not know the performer. So events like this come where someone who doesn't understand Afrobeat, the language and all that, does not relate to the language. They relate to the rhythm and the beats in the song.
1: Kelvin, we also saw reports of isolated clashes outside the stadium. Does that raise concerns about security despite the overall success of the event?
2: Let me say that was quite expected. Prior to this, a lot of protest groups in Mexico had planned that on the day of the opening game, they would take part of the stadium and protest against the government of the Mexicans. And so it was not surprising that it really happened. But the security personnel deployed were trying to curtail things to the point that it hasn't become more of the news.

0: getting into perfection, but just that sometimes you can't let certain things go. They would always be on the internet. And so there were some troubles prior to kickoff, even ahead of his opening ceremony, but it was quite limited and curtailed. Just that you just can't keep certain things hidden. And so we had incidents like protests, supporters threatening to destroy property, amongst other things. But I think the security personnel did very well to ensure that it not become the topic of the day.
1: So going forward, we should not be too worried about security.
0: I don't think we should be worried now. Mm. Per what you've seen, I don't think we should be worried now.
1: Right.
0: The organization was smooth, the coordination, I think everything was well organized. Mm.
1: The Kwame, the Azteca Stadium, hosted their opening game in 1970, 1986, and now 2026. What is it about the stadium that makes it one of football's most sacred venues?
2: If you follow historically the story of the Aztecs, they are one of the fictional and non-fictional group of people who were told to have shaped civilization in the world, right? So they are a very, very distinct group of people. If you look at naming the stadium after the Azteca, you can tell that that's where Mexico stamps their identity, because they are undoubtedly part of world civilization from stories where people are followed fictionally and non-fictionally about Aztecs and all that. I would say on the ground, you could feel the energy of the Mexicans. I mentioned yesterday that although there were isolated incidents outside the stadium, football is something Mexicans love. And during the time of play or during the game of play, you could not feel that there was anything isolated happening outside. Everyone was merry. Mexico was winning. It was all cheers for them. And the impact of the stadium could be very telling. The energy, you could feel it even from miles away in Accra, Ghana. You could feel the energy of the stadium, the verve. I would say the green cloud swallowed the yellow sun of South Africa in the stadium yesterday.
1: Okay, so this will take us to the game itself, Mexico, South Africa. In fact, the ceremony ended, the music stopped, and then football took center stage. Mexico delivered exactly what their fans wanted. How impressed were you by the overall performance of the Mexican team?
2: Echo, I would say I was mildly impressed. I would say that I would have been superbly impressed if they had finished a lot more of their chances. I believe that they spared South African blushes even at 2-0. They were very, They were very carefree with some of the chances they took. They respected South Africa. If it was a Pep Guardiola-led Mexico side, I know what would have happened to South Africa, but it didn't happen yesterday. But I would say overall, they took their chances, and 3 points is a 3 points. A clean sheet is a clean sheet. I mentioned that these are markers which sets you to go forward to the next stage. You don't concede. You keep your goals conceded mild, and then you increase your goal scoring impact. Mexico could have done themselves a good favor by going 4-0 or 5-0 and then keeping themselves sorted despite or without bearing impact from other results. Because for this competition, listeners should know that some of the best third place teams will go forward. And you're going to be one of the best third place teams if you're able to have a good goal difference margin and also win at least one of your matches.
1: Right. Now, Kelvin, would you say this was a statement victory, or should we be cautious because South Africa played much of the game with 10 and ultimately 9 men?
0: I think that the factor about Mexico winning this is the home factor. Mm. The fact that they were buoyed by around 70,000 fans. Other fans could not make up even the remaining. I believe that most of the time when you look at how the host city starts their tournament, it is because of the expectation on them. And so they took motivation from the number of fans at the stadium. And so right from the onset, they wanted a goal. If you look at the approach of South Africa, setting up in a 5-3-2, I believe that also gives them the indication that if they went on the strong foot, they could make something out of it. And so the intent was for them to win. And I think that it was a statement victory for them. It was one that they wanted to pick a lot of motivation and confidence from going into games against the Czech Republic and even South Korea. So South Africa's approach gave them that confidence boost that, look, if we push ahead, we might get a goal or two. Mm-hmm. Again, the fact that they are playing at home with lots of Mexico fans coming there to cheer them on, I believe these were the things that contributed to the result we saw yesterday.
1: Mm-hmm. Willian Quinones scored the first goal of the tournament after just 9 minutes. How important was that early breakthrough in settling the host nation's nerves?
2: If you're a host nation playing, you're basically playing home games throughout the competition. Once you're playing it on land, right?
1: Yeah.
2: So you have as many home games as you can till you are exited from the competition by a better team or a bigger team. I would say that it's in every tournament with the host nation playing the first game, it's usually imperative to get goals before the first half concludes. This because if you do not get it, you begin to even question yourselves. Your fans begin to even question you. Energy in the stadium was driven by the early goal because the fans knew that they could have a lot more. If they had not taken their chance before the halftime, I would say the energy in the stadium could have shifted even prior to the red card. So that early goal really settled the nerves. I was impressed with the way South Africa handled the early goal, which they conceded, right? Because I felt that usually some teams or less favorite teams would definitely want to push back and then go all guns blazing even in the first 45 minutes instead of pacing themselves to come back and then take over a systemic or structured play to try and get the goal back. South Africa did not do that. They sat back, they took their time, and eventually the adrenaline balanced out and then there was not much pressure on the South Africans by the end of the first half. But I would say that early goal really settled and calmed the nerves for Mexico. During the halftime, you could see that the fans were on their drinks and it was a party time for them regardless.
1: Let's talk about the 35-year-old Raul Jimenez. Mm. Kwame, what does his goal say about, I think this was about his first
0: World Cup goal for Mexico.
1: Yes. What does his goal say about experience and leadership in tournament football like this?
2: This is what I'll talk about. I'll say about Raul Jimenez, right? He was expected to reach the highest echelons of Premier League football or world football in terms of striking, meaning that his career trajectory, if you mapped out what he would look like at 35, you would have expected him to have clocked to be on the goal king charts, to be on the, what's it called, on the Ballon d'Or charts. It hasn't happened like that, but everyone seemingly recognizes his quality. I would say that visually, if you look at one of the injuries which has marred his career, the life-threatening skull injury, which he suffered, which necessitates him wearing the headband on the right side of his head. If listeners noticed that yesterday, all I would say about Raul Jimenez is that he's still iconic. Every time players from some regions enter into the big leagues in their club football, they become standard icons for their national team. We could tell that from Neymar entering Barcelona, Raul Jimenez in Mexico, Lionel Messi in Barcelona. They are the standout players. They are the people look up to. The fans and the team alike look up to for leadership because of their international experience and exposure. A goal for him, even in any of these three games, would have caused rapturous applause because he's expected to be their leader. He's at 35. Realistically, we look at a striker's journey and we know that Raul Jimenez may not be at the next World Cup. So this may be his swan song. This may be his final battle in the Azteca Stadium for Mexico in a global competition like this for many, many years to come. So it's imperative for him to do all he can to get goals in. You could feel that he played like he was 30 and he didn't have 35 on him. He did put on some pressure. He took his chances. Rowan Williams also saved South Africa multiple times. If he wasn't a good quality goalkeeper, he was. Raul Jimenez could have gotten a few more goals. I would say that this sets a pace for him to also make his mark as one of the goal scorers or top goal scorers in this competition. Mexico is looking up to him and seemingly and then deservedly so, because he's one of the icons. He's the topmost export for global football in the Mexican team.
1: Mm. And for you, Kelvin, could he become Mexico's emotional leader in this competition?
0: After the goal, it was very much scary.
1: Yeah.
0: And with the man we've also known to have a lot of history at the World Cup, Ochoa on the bench, he was the one we were always looking forward to see how he leads the team. Mm. And I believe that having had lots of storylines that have inspired him through his career, at some point before crossing over from Wolves to Fulham, he wanted to retire. And so he's seen football hit him several times and he's kept coming back. So I believe that he has a lot of motivating factors, a lot of inspiration to pick from. His father urged him on to come and continue football. He passed on just 3 months ago, but he's here on the biggest stage of football and scoring goals like this for Mexico. So of course he could be that emotional leader that Mexico can turn to when the going gets tough.
1: Let's do some tactical analysis of the game. What impressed you most tactically about the Mexican team? Mm. Were they pressing higher than expected? And this question is to both of you.
0: Mm. I think it was not so high. Mm. They wanted to not be so intense. I don't know if it was because of the conditions on the day. Okay. Because I know that they are a set of hard-working players who can really run with the ball and do a lot of work on the pitch. Mm. But if you look at the structure of the South Africans, with Modau and then Modiba trying to open up wide, it left them with three central defenders who also tried to push up at some point because they wanted their attack to go from the wide areas. And then Mexico had to fill in there. Raul Jimenez, along with Alvarado and Gallardo, all pushing out front. And that allowed them space in the middle of the park. So around the number 10 area, that is where sometimes Quinones found himself. If you look at the very first goal that came, Quinones is a left winger. He had to leave that area, come all the way centrally because Modau was very strong up there alongside Modiba on the left. And so I believe that they were very deliberate about trying to go through the middle. If you look at the goal that Jimenez scored, Jimenez had moved a bit slightly to the left with Quinones also coming through the middle, meaning that they tried to always go wide, and when the likes of Modiba tried to cover them, they switched infield, and that is what helped them get those two goals. And so the plan for Mexico was that because of how strong the wide players of the South African defense are, Modiba and Modau, and the sort of aggression at some point they exerted on them, they were going to be very quick and transitional. They didn't get much of the long balls, getting them some good chances though. But anytime they tried to bring the cross, you realize they were shaky because South Africans, again, are not so tall like that at the back. Just that they have a lot of strength and aggression. And so that worked to them to perfection, trying to move the ball through Salgado and Lira in the middle of the park and making Quinones make those runs alongside Alvarado through the central areas. I think that it really worked for them. On the day, I expected Mexico to push much higher. I expected South Africa to also do the very same thing in terms of attack. I think they showed me on this occasion, relying solely on the fullbacks to do all the crosses and not really using Mokoena to his strength, making those runs in and out of the box of the Mexicans. I believe that I was disappointed a bit in the approach of South Africa on the day.
1: Mm. I don't know, but for Kwame.
2: Yes, Paul.
1: Do you think that the South Africans struggled to cope with the atmosphere more than Mexico's football on the night?
2: Yes, I would say that the atmosphere was also against them. You go back to the 2010 Tshabalala own goal, which has become one of the voice of World Cup glory. Home teams are expected to win their first matches, whether you are, despite whichever ranking you're on the chart, on the world football chart. South Africa went into dangerous waters or dangerous grounds, or I would use the term dangerous forest, because Mexico is known for forests. Dangerous forest, they're trying to try and pick 3 points from Mexico. They went into the game, they were a bit scared. You could tell they were a bit flustered. They were rushing some tackles after the first goal came in, and that also affected their composure, because once you are in the point of view of the referee as trying to do some dangerous tackles and all that, you eventually get a red card. And unfortunately, it happened in the way it happened for two instances, which were clear and obvious red card offenses or three instances which were clear and obvious red card offenses. But I would say that South Africa, yes, they did struggle. They wanted to play deep. We saw their formation before the game. They wanted to go with a 5-back wing, 5-3-2, meaning they wanted to catch Mexico on the counter-attack. But that didn't pan out. They had their chances. I believe they was evenly matched at certain points in the game. They could have taken their chances, but they were trying to drill up the middle while they should have focused on the wings, because Mexico was very compact in the middle and they should have focused on the wings to get them there.
1: Okay, right. Now, they brought in, or they introduced the 17-year-old Gilberto Mora.
0: Mora, yeah.
1: What message does that send about the future of Mexican football?
0: They look at him as a project for the next few years. And for a player who plays in their local league for Tijani, you would expect that at this age, you'd be looking at the likes of Raul Jimenez, the likes of Chavez, and watching from the bench. But they decided to add him to their squad because they have a lot of confidence in him. Having played a lot of the games locally, they believe that if they project him very well, he could be as their next Charito, the man who carries the ball without fear, tries to create with a lot of vision, the player who, out of nothing, can make things work for a team when they need him the most. At 17 years old, he has proven on several occasions that, given the chance, he can ensure that he can create something for them. And so when they brought him alongside Vega, they wanted creativity at a time when they were even 2-0 up. And I like the fact that when he came, though we didn't see a lot of him, he came at a time when they didn't have a lot of pressure on the team. And that allows you to enjoy the game, be very cool and try to play your game as you would on a normal day. So it is a project they are doing. They are trying to fish out the youngsters who could once again become superstars for them in the few years to come. And Gilberto Mora, like I said yesterday, he's one of the players to watch at this tournament.
1: Well, you're still live here on the Asase Breakfast Show. We're talking about the World Cup that kicked off last night. We're doing all the analysis around that game. But let's look at the bigger picture. Kwame, is Mexico capable of going beyond the round of 16? Something that they have struggled to do consistently at World Cups this time around.
2: I would say that they would. I have a feeling that they might as well do that. Let's be guided that because this is an expanded tournament, there'll be a round of 32, right, before round of 16. So now they have one step before that. Round of 16 for me might be tricky. If they do go to round of 16, meaning that hitherto it was formerly like a quarterfinal, which you've entered. So a round of 16 for them would look like a quarterfinal. I would say in this expanded competition, the quality we're about to experience is too vast, right? I do feel like Mexico will be brought to his knees or be brought to the sword by one of the bigger teams if they do qualify to the round of 16. I may say that I expect them to go past the round of 32. Maybe round of 16 will be where they will call it top. Or they'll call it a competition for them. I don't see them going past the round of 16, especially in this extended tournament, because the quality we're seeing, the players who have come to the party, the big boys this time, someone like Brazil who's expected to show up with a competition win in coach like Carlo Ancelotti and all that. I do think that Mexico will be brought to his knees. I do think that they may go past the round of 16 in this competition, unless the gods of the Azteca Stadium really push them on under dire circumstances. I'm saying this based on their performance from yesterday. You can tell that when Mexico faces a much more quality opposition, they'll definitely be exposed for their weaknesses.
1: Kwame, stay right there. Let's talk about the biggest talking point from the game. That really wasn't the scoreline. It was the referee. Now, three red cards in an opening match. Were all three decisions correct?
2: My view is that the first two decisions were correct after review from VAR. It was a clear and obvious goal-scoring opportunity which was spared by the South African player in the first red card. That was clear and obvious. If he hadn't done that, it would be a double jeopardy if it was a penalty, and then he would have gotten off with a yellow card. But he did that from outside the box. So that was a clear and obvious red card, and he needed to be carded for that. He didn't need a VAR to make that decision. He stopped the goal scoring opportunity. On the second one, I would say that
1: Temba's one is red card.
2: Yeah, Temba Zwani's red card, the first red card for Temba Zwani. Yeah. For the second red card for, what's his name?
1: Sithole.
2: Yes, totally. For the second red card for the South African names are a mouthful. Yeah. Excuse me, listening.
1: You need to leave there
2: so for the
1: some
2: second
1: time.
2: Red card for Sithole, right? Mm. I would say that South Africa played with so much aggression in the game.
1: Yeah.
2: That red card could easily be contested. But with the way their tackles were flying in and they look flustered in the game, I would say that red card also looked justified. It may have played into the hands of the referee from the reaction of the Mexican the Mexican midfielder, right? So that may have played. I do believe that could also easily call for a red card. After review on the VAR with the referee, you could see that his hands or his elbows were places they shouldn't be going. If he wanted to push or free himself of the player to enter into an attacking position, he did that too aggressively. It was like a drag on the floor. So I would say that was a justified red card again for me. There wasn't too much justification you can give against that. It wasn't like a close call where there'll be a split decision. Majority decision would say that, that was a sense, a bit of aggression, which he showed there, which Sithole showed there. So he needed to go off. But the third red card to Moreno, was it Molina?
1: Yeah.
2: The third red card went to Molina, right?
1: Yeah, that's for Mexico, yes.
2: Yeah, the captain.
1: Yeah.
2: I think that...
1: Okay, all right. We've lost him momentarily. I'm sure we'll get back to you. Yeah, hello?
2: Can you hear me, Eko?
1: Yes, we can hear you now.
2: Hello, Eko, can you hear me?
1: Yeah, we can hear you now. Yeah. Go ahead.
2: Uh-huh. I'm saying that I think that he did not stop a clear goal scoring opportunity, so that should not have been a red card. I think it should have been a yellow card. If even Mokwena went through that attack, there was still a player coming in from the middle who could have stopped his angle of shot or his angle of striking a shot into the goal. So for me, the third one was not a red card. I don't believe it was a red card. He should have warranted a yellow card. That was too harsh. I do think that the referee, I mean, usually people say that when the referees start dishing out red cards, they lose control of the game. But I can also say that the referee also tried to stamp overly his authority on the game, and maybe even under more popular or more global referees who have refed bigger showpieces or bigger finals or bigger events and all that. They may have called all these the same way. It could have been two red cards at most for me in the game, which were justified.
1: Mm. I'll come back and ask whether this, you know, could, the early red cards could send a message to every team in the tournament about discipline. But before I pose that question to you, Kwame, let me go to Kelvin. Kelvin, it appears the referees have been instructed to adopt a stricter interpretation of the laws at this World Cup.
0: You know, IFAB has brought new laws to be used for this particular World Cup. Mm. And if you look at how the cards were flashed and the incident that led to these cards being flashed, the very first one that Sithole got, he stopped a player who had a clear goal scoring opportunity outside the box, though. People would have said that it was not in the box. And so why not give a buy and then maybe show a yellow card? The thing is that some referees go straight to what the law says. Once it was a clear going scoring opportunity, there was no way he was not going to show a red, because that is what the law says. And so I believe he was a coach or a referee, I must say, who was on the day working strictly by the laws. Again, referees are so big on retaliation or retaliatory incidents. For example, a player pushes you away and retaliates with an elbow or anything as such, they won't take it easy on you. And that was what we saw with Temba Zwane. He came off the bench. I think that the player who was involved in that incident with tried to block his path. And then while he was attempting to retaliate, he sort of nudged him with an elbow or pressed it on his face.
1: Yeah.
0: And that was an incident that he was alerted to go and check. And upon seeing that it was a retaliatory thing, he also showed the red card over there. I believe that it's an instruction from above that they should be very big on the laws. And he came out or turned out as a principled man who would ensure that he stood his ground and ensure that he had the game in control to not allow it to get out of his hands. And so from the very first that yellow card that was flashed, I believe that he wanted to send a message to the players. They didn't see it coming. And so he just wanted to go strictly by the laws of the game. And he did his best on the day by ensuring that he stayed principled and had the game under his control.
1: Mm. But you'd remember that in the entire tournament in Qatar,
0: yeah,
1: there were...
0: I think just four red cards being shown.
1: Four, yes.
0: Yeah.
1: There were only four red cards.
0: Yeah.
1: And we have three now.
0: Three now in the opening game.
1: What does this tell us?
0: There will be more to come. Wow. There'll be more to come. But the message is that the referees will be big on the rules of the game this time around to ensure that the game goes as they should. And again, I think to a larger extent, it goes to the protection of players, their welfare. You know that prior to even this World Cup, with a 48-team expansion, people were saying that we should consider player welfare, the conditions at play and all of that. Players play long seasons of club football, come again to play the World Cup. So I think that we should expect a lot of cards if the referees go the way this particular referee had gone in the first game.
1: Okay. Now, Kwame, back to you. Four red cards in the previous World Cup, three in this. What does this do, or what does this tell us? Then again, you might want to tell us whether Mexico will still have won comfortably if South Africa had remained with 11 men.
2: So what I'll say is that it sets a precursor that just as the Aztecs' history were filled with blood, there would be a lot of red cards in this competition. These things are markers of what kind of competition we're going to have. There'll be a lot of stamping down on indisciplinary issues in the game. I would say that we saw some of the enforcement of the IFABB laws. One of the ones I said that we can't fully enforce is because of the adrenaline rush, where when you make a decision, players are going to run towards you. We can't say that. We know the energy of these players. We don't expect them to be silent when they feel like they've been slighted in their least by the referee in terms of his decision making, or there's been a wrong call. So that may be the most difficult of the laws to enact, where you're going to only speak to the captain and players do not approach the referee. Because yesterday we saw that a few times where players approached the referee, or not what's it called, in very aggressive tone, but trying to be respected and also trying to view their to give their opinion across to the referee. I would say that in terms of Mexico, South Africa, if it was 11-11, I do think that still South Africa would have lost the game. They did not set themselves up as winners. They set themselves up to contain the attack and then press on a counter attack. Mexico were more fluid. The full squad on both ends. They were still having chances in the box. South Africa played with a bit of jitters. They gave balls and chances away. So that would not have changed much for that. For the rest of the competition, as I've already highlighted, we're now about to see more aggressive play. There are stronger teams about to play. We look at the African contingent and we know that Africa were noted for playing very physically. We're not going to stop there, and that runs through thick and thin with us. We're going to see more aggressive play. I do think there are a few more reds to come in these group stages. Okay. And I would say that the referees maybe need to control the game more, maybe talk to the players more, adopt better stances, or we're going to see matches with a lot of reds. With the way what happened yesterday, I do think that we're going to see a lot of reds. But it also got me thinking, right, the indiscipline of players would have had a precursor from the CAF Champions League final with Morocco and then Senegal. That could play into the minds of FIFA to try to stop any recurrence of anything like that on a global stage. So I do think that decision making in this competition, reds will happen because decision making will be swifter to stuff out any form of insurgence from the players to try and be petulant to the game.
1: Right. And how costly could these suspensions become ahead of their crucial game against the Czech Republic? Do they have enough quality, South Africa, to recover and still challenge for qualification?
2: If I were to be South Africa now, I'm going to weigh my chances, right? South Korea has come back against Czech Republic 2-1, and that's going into my next game. I do think that South Africa has to adopt the Ghana strategy of permutations and combinations, right? And at least seek for a draw and a win. they need to play tight for a draw and a win now. Now, their chances are very, very slim. The quality on their team is not too much known. So they need to play conservatively and sensitively. I think Hugo Bush should just stick to his strategy because he knows the kind of players he's got. There are not too many international, a lot more international talent in South African football to understand the gravitas of playing on the world stage with many of the world players, albeit their league is one of the best in Africa, where they have a lot of domestic and homegrown talent for that. But this is the world stage. I think he needs to train them to be conservative, play as a unit, and then also play on the counter-attack. They may pinpoint against South Korea. It's difficult to say if they can definitely put South Korea to the sword. But I think that with Czech Republic mentally being or having a low blow of losing the lead and having a comeback done against them, right? I do believe that South Africa could take their chances to Czech Republic and try and get a win, while they may hold on to sparing their blushes against South Korea and trying to at least get a draw. So for them, two wounded dogs will be South Africa and the Czech Republic. They can go at each other and play for the win, because now, as much as you need it, if you're able to get one win, as I mentioned, you may be part of the best third positions. So they need to play for at least one win to be able to go through. But South Africa will definitely be playing with a weakened squad. They need to, it's now going to play into squad mentality. It's not going to play into squad quality. The squad needs to be mentally aware and conservative on the play.
1: Kelvin,
0: yeah.
1: What must they do immediately, South Africa?
0: I think that they should not be demotivated. The records have always shown that opening games do go the way of the host cities. And so I expected that Mexico will get something out of this, a win, and of course they have it. With the expansion of this World Cup, what it means is that you have the chance to place third and still qualify from the group stages. And so what they should target, given that South Korea are a tough opponent, they found a way to come back against Czech Republic. Given that they have two more games to play, and results in these two games can be determinant of how they finish at the World Cup, they would have to put the result behind them. They would have to map up a strategy to ensure that they go for goals and they go for wins in the remaining two games. And that could be a change of fortune for them after this particular loss against Mexico.
1: All right, so enough on the Mexico-South Africa game. Let's talk about South Korea and then the Czech Republic briefly. What impressed you most about South Korea's comeback win over the Czech Republic?
0: Echo, I would try to take our minds back to the last World Cup, South Korea versus Ghana. The last 20 minutes of that particular game in which the Black Stars won by 3-2.
1: Yeah.
0: We saw an attacking masterclass. The ball was flying every now and then. That is what we've known the South Koreans to do. They are very good with their crosses. They are very clinical and tactical with their passes. They are very sleek sometimes. And I expected that game in the first half. I don't know if it was for the condition. The first half was quite sloppy on their part, quite slow. They didn't create lots of chances. But in the second half, when they had leveled in the first half, they saw that if they brought in freshmen to run at the Czech Republic, if they tried to be more quicker, more technical with the balls, if they tried to put in a lot of effort and show a lot of intensity, they could get the goals. That is when we saw again, just in similar fashion to what Ghana witnessed at the last World Cup, they came all out, they created the chances. Because look, they believe that that strategy will always work for them. That's one of the things I like about them. They believe that the strategy will always work for them. And so even if they are left to 20 minutes, that is how they will go. They'll cross the ball as many times as possible. They'll be technical as many times as possible. They'll shoot from far range and try to get the goals on the shot on target. And that was exactly what they executed against the Czech Republic. So though they had to come from behind, it is a testament to how much they have belief in their game plan and the mentality of the players on the day that it is the opener. We need to start on a strong foot and we need to get a win at all cost.
1: All right. But Kwame, the veteran, Song Heung-min, he didn't score, but he looked very much influential throughout the game. How important is his leadership to this team?
2: I do think that Song Heung-min, really, he's the global icon. He sets himself the standard. He's the standout player for the North Korea, the South Korea team, especially in the competition. And he's their leader. So in terms of them being their leader, he can definitely set himself to create chances. He's a top, top player. He's a quality player. And definitely he was the one who really got things tinkering for them. He's leading the line very, very well for them. And I do think that he made himself the impact and then getting them the comeback. This is also maybe his final competition. So there are a lot of swan songs or final dances we're going to see in this competition. His will be one of them. So he would look to push the South Korea team to the next competition.
1: But generally, what does coming from behind in a World Cup opener do for a team's confidence?
2: As I mentioned, the same way Czech Republic would be battered by losing the lead at 1-0 and then losing the lead to go down 2-1. I do think that South Korea, even from the last World Cup, they really justified themselves as to why they should have gone forward in the competition, right? Obviously, they met bigger, more quality teams where they suffered for that. But I do think that this boosts their confidence, and I also expect them to go to at least a round of 32 after a competition like this.
1: All right. Kelvin, the Czech Republic scored with virtually their first meaningful attack.
0: Yeah.
1: Does that highlight a defensive concern for Korea?
0: The Koreans are workaholics. They do a lot of work. They believe that the more they work, the more the game plays in their favor. And so Czech were quite trying to be strategic with them, trying to hold the ball and trying to find the spaces to create the chances. But they outworked them in the middle of the park and even on the wide. And so they couldn't create as much as they wanted to. And that is how come they couldn't get a lot of chances to pounce on and make things work in their favor. Against a team like the South Koreans, you didn't have to rely on a lot of chances to score because you wouldn't get a lot of them if you don't outwork them. And that is something that I didn't see them doing. In terms of doing a lot of work, they are quite mechanical, they are quite hardworking, and they make you run. And so the Czechs failed to do that, and they couldn't get a better strategy. That's why the chances they created were quite limited, and they couldn't get more goals in this game.
1: All right, Kwame, Czech Republic, Mexico already feels like, you know, one of the early blockbuster matches. Who would you make favorite right now?
2: I would say that Mexico would definitely pip the Czech Republic. Mexico are flying high, their host team. I would say that Czech
1: South
2: Republic's
1: Korea.
2: Competition.
1: No, I'm talking about Korea and Mexico.
0: The next game, yeah.
2: Okay, South Korea and Mexico, that would be tight. In a match like this, right, I do think that the one with the better quality goes forward. One of the teams with the better quality in this game, especially from a comeback, will be South Korea. They will now believe that they have fate and destiny to their own hands. I do think that the match against Mexico will be very, very tightly contested, but it's a match where I feel like it may lean towards a draw. I do not see who bests the other because now they've both got one win. And then all they need is a draw to qualify to the next round. So I do think that they may be looking at playing for a draw and being conservative with each other and to qualify to the next stage. So I think that match will be very conservative and they'll play towards a draw.
1: Kelvin, what do you think?
0: The home advantage counts a lot. And after securing 3 points, 2 goals for Mexico, they believe that if they could wrap up things against South Korea by getting a good result, they're good to go. And that also means that Korea will also come with the same plan. 3 points sealed already. A good result against Mexico will be good. And that's why we have a crunch game. But I don't see both teams putting all their eggs on this particular game, no. I think that a draw for each will do for them. And so I see that game plan coming to play. I think we'll have a 1-1 draw.
1: Okay, well, day two, I'm sure will be much more exciting. The games are coming up tomorrow, right?
0: Yeah, but we do have one game, the opener between Canada and then their group stage opponent in Bosnia. That is at 7 p.m. later today.
1: Later today,
0: yeah.
1: Okay, so Canada, Bosnia,
0: yeah.
1: This evening.
0: Yeah.
1: Okay. Now, we also have, on Saturday, we'll have Qatar versus Switzerland.
0: Yeah.
1: There's also which one?
0: We have Mexico, Brazil, Morocco. I must say, Brazil, Morocco.
1: Is this the most attractive fixture thus far? I mean, if day two comes in, would you describe this as the most attractive fixture?
0: If you look at how Morocco finished in the last World Cup, there are a lot of expectations. Yeah.
1: Now, semifinals.
0: Yeah, semifinal finish
1: 2022.
0: I mean, it is a very good one. Though things have changed of the dugouts, the players, some have faded out and all of that. But Morocco have been even solid on the continent. So we believe that they are one of Africa's best countries going into this tournament. For Brazil, under Carlo Ancelotti, it's been quite a good ride for them. And the numbers seem to speak in the favor of Brazil. After a 24-year drought between 1950 and 1974, they won the tournament again. If the numbers tell the same story, they are the most favorite to win it this time around. And we've seen how they are coming with a lot of confidence per friendly games played. The world always wants to look out for Brazil because they entertain us at tournaments. They have the stars, they have the players you'd want to watch on any day. Plus, the Carlo Ancelotti factor. Looks like they believe that this could be their time again. And so, Brazil against Morocco, a country that the entire continent will be waiting for, it is a very big cracker that we'd all want to witness. Lots of flair from the Brazilians, lots of transitional play from Morocco, identical with that of the Europeans. I believe that we are for a big, big game. You really need to want to miss it.
1: What do you think, Kwame?
2: Yeah, I do think that that game will also be a blockbuster. As I mentioned, Carlo Ancelotti is a competition-winning coach, so people expect him at least to be in any of the finals, whether the quarter or semi-final or even the final itself. With Kelvin's numbers after 22 years, and you were here in 2026, Brazil seem resurgent, right? They look like a compact team. There's so much quality as with every other World Cup competition, but this time, you feel like they just could take or put any opponent to the sword. I would say Morocco have a lot of ask of them to try and contain Brazil. They need to be very compact. They do need to open up like the Brazilians because no one attacks like them. I would think that if Brazil gets a very good result meaning 2-0, 3-0, 3-1, or 4-1 against Morocco, they are going to close their way to the later stages of the competition.
1: Okay, all right. So the other game, Qatar-Switzerland. Can Qatar, avoid another disappointing World Cup campaign after their struggles in 2022?
0: I don't want to sound like I'm writing them off, but Switzerland could be dark horses. Most of their players are at a point where they are aging and peaking. And you would expect that their experience will tell. And so, for the likes of Granit Xhaka, Braille Mbolo, I mean, you'd want to...
1: They say they are one of the most underrated tournament teams in world football.
0: And they've proven it. In the last edition against Germany, it was tough. They prevented them from qualifying.
1: Yeah.
0: They played against Japan in the same group. It was tough for Japan. So, we always underestimate them. And they wow us some way, somehow. So, I'm sorry to write Qatar off that easily, but Switzerland will be too tough for them.
1: Kwame, you also think so?
2: Exactly. I mean, the same thought. It'll be difficult to see. There'll be dark horses there. I don't think it's going to come from this group. I think that the main guys who are going to go on. We'll not see dark horses there. Or maybe we need to see how they compose themselves into this competition to decide whether Qatar or Switzerland may go through. We need to watch the game. But I would say Switzerland is very, very favored in this competition.
1: Now let's wrap things up with the host. United States against Paraguay.
0: Yeah.
1: How much pressure is on the United States as co-host?
0: Quite a lot of it. A lot of it. They played quite some friendly matches that the nation was expecting them to win. They played these games at home too. Against Belgium, they lost by 5-2. The most recent one, I think they played against Germany, they lost by 2-1. And there's that expectation that they perform and make the country proud. The likes of Weston McKennie, Pulisic, amongst other superstars, the Reyes and all. And USA have been the country that they sort of look like they get in there, but they don't. Sometimes they come through with some superstars, they come to make their name, but they don't really leave a lasting impact in terms of how they finish in the tournament. And so they look like they have a lot of expectations on them. That's the country expect a lot from them. And the players themselves can watch them in the mirror and say that, no, look, we need to leave with a mark. with Pochettino being their head coach this time around, I think they'll have some pressure going into this game against Paraguay. But all the same, I believe they'll pick all 3 points.
3: USA will pick all 3 points.
0: Yeah, they would. Against Paraguay, they should win.
3: Hey.
0: They should set the tone for a good tournament. If not, I'm sorry. If you don't win against Paraguay, I don't know which teams you can beat.
3: Blah, you agree with Kelvin that USA will beat Paraguay?
2: Listen, USA flatters to deceive. Let me say the truth. They flatter to deceive a lot. I don't agree with this. I do think that Paraguay, we saw them, I think, I don't know if it was the Copa America. Paraguay is a very defensive-minded team. I would say no team from South America will be scared of the USA. They know themselves. No team from South America will be scared of the USA. USA have host backing behind them, but Paraguay themselves, being from South America, would not fear the USA. I would say that that game could be evenly contested. USA have suffered some socio-economic or cultural lashes based on the way their handling of attendance for this World Cup and then all that. All those things may not be a factor on the game of play, but I would say that South America, any South American team who's in this World Cup will want to drill USA to the soil to prove a point. So it's not going to be easy peasy for USA. I believe that they flatter to deceive. They have a great coach in Mauricio Pochettino, and who will definitely psych the boys and set them up. But the quality across South America, I believe that USA could be put to the sword by South America. Because in my permutation, all three host teams cannot win all their first matches. One of them will be put to the sword. And I pick USA to be put to the sword.
3: You see, they say that they live in a country where they see Christian Pulisic as one of the greatest or the best players in the world.
0: I'm afraid to say, but they are that delusional.
2: Weston McKinney. We've seen Weston McKinney play. We've seen Christian Pulisic, no doubt he has a lot of quality, but Echo, would you bank the stardom of your country against a player who is very injury prone, who when things get too physical for him, you start seeing him wobbling in the field, and he's your star player? That shows the quality of the USA team. I believe that as a team, they shouldn't be looking at the soccer team should not compare themselves other sports where they can pick out standout superstars similar to the way they play basketball or American football or hockey or rugby
3: or athletics
2: or which other sport they play, or athletics, right? They shouldn't be playing solo dolo stars in the way they are working with their soccer team. They just need to be sensible, be compact, play with a very compact type of team. I would say that the particular results we're going to get across these competitions would show the quality of the leagues themselves. USA themselves will be, because it shows, if you look at the trace where the clubs, the players are coming from, if they are coming from majority of the local or the indigenous leagues where their country, they're playing for their country and they're in their country league, and the quality they possess and show, that's going to show the quality of their country league. So MLS has a lot to prove now in this competition, because majority of the players will be from the MLS. They have a lot to prove now to show that, yes, in the advent of the immigration of let's say older, more experienced quality players to the MLS, the quality of the league has improved and the football IQ of the USA has improved. But as I said, going against any South American opponent, USA would master any of them.
3: All right. So we've seen the opening ceremony. We've seen the upset, the first upset, the first comeback. The first red cards and the first goals, based on everything that you've watched, and this is to both of you, that's the final question.
0: Yeah.
3: What is your biggest takeaway from day one? And what is that one storyline you'll be watching most closely at this World Cup, or as the World Cup unfolds?
0: The World Cup was not a World Cup until the first kickoff. I think that was my first takeaway. We didn't see a lot of buzz. We didn't feel the atmosphere until at the Azteca when Mexico had to play against South Africa. Again, there are lots of veterans, and I believe they will leave their mark.
3: Okay. Finally, to you, Kwame.
2: Yes, sir. Go.
3: You're based on everything that you've seen. What is your biggest takeaway from day one, and what is that one storyline you will be watching most closely as the Mundial unfolds?
2: I believe that is going to be one of the most card-ridden competitions in World Cup history. There are going to be a lot more cards flowing. Red will be a usual color for us. To see it rescinded by VAR, we look to see. But I do believe that a lot of disciplinary issues would be the theme of this World Cup. I would say that we're not going to, I also believe that we're not going to get a new winner. An old boy is going to take this trophy. We're not going to have any surprise. I know Opta and Stats and the microcomputers are predicting there'll be a new winner. I don't believe there'll be a new winner. I believe an old guard is going to come to take the place from the throne in this competition. But key feature for me, this red card, this competition will be the number of red cards. I do believe there's a lot more in the lockers of the referees going to be dished out.
3: Kwame Plaha, thank you very much for joining us this morning on the SRC Breakfast Show. Super grateful and hope to have you.
2: Thank you always. Thank you always, the ruler.
3: Later tomorrow.
2: We'll talk again. Thank you.
3: All right. Bye-bye. Have a wonderful day. I'll tickle you. Don't worry.
2: Likewise.
3: I'll tickle you. Don't worry.
2: Definitely. I trust you are the ruler for a reason.
3: All right. So thank you very much, Kelvin Saki, for joining us also in the studio. And I'm sure... day one has already given us some drama.
0: Mm.
3: It has given us talking points. It's given us some emotions. It's shown some quality as well. If this is only the beginning, then I'm sure that football fans around the world are in for an unforgettable experience, an unforgettable month. And you've got to stay with us here on the Asasi Breakfast Show as we continue to bring you the stories, the analysis, and the moments that matter from the 2026 FIFA World Cup. My name is Ekoye Silfi. Stay on. There's a lot more to come here on the ABS.

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0: weeks after the devastating fire that disrupted power supply across parts of Ghana, the committee investigating the incident at the Great Kouakosombo substation has delivered its verdict. And we are told insulation failure, not sabotage, not arson, and not deliberate human action. But what exactly is insulation failure? Could this have been prevented? Does this point to aging infrastructure, maintenance gaps, or maybe deeper systemic challenges within Ghana's power transmission network? And perhaps most importantly, what lessons must GridCo, ECG, and government learn to prevent a recurrence? Well, joining us this morning is an energy expert, Justice Ohene Akoto is joining us this morning to help us understand the findings and what they mean for Ghana's energy future. Good morning, sir. Thank you very much for your time here on the Asasi Breakfast Show.
1: Oh, my brother, good morning. Good morning to your cherished listeners and viewers as well.
0: Great. Now, the committee's central conclusion may not fully be understood by a lot of people, what insulation failure actually means especially. In simple terms, what is insulation failure in a high voltage transmission system?
1: Okay, so once again, thank you to you and then good morning to your viewers as well. So when we say insulation failure, so what we are looking at is when we see your cable, the cable has the conductor, that is the metallic part that is the medium to transfer the electrons for electricity to flow or for current to flow from one area.

0: area to the other. So there's the metallic component of it, and to provide safety for people who walk around it, and also to prevent them from usually you have cables along each other to prevent the cables from touching each other to cause what we call short circuits, or to bring it to ground, we put a plastic around it that is insulation, so that it becomes, first of all, it's for safety. It becomes safety purposes, unless it's a conductor that is run overhead. So mostly we see some of the conductors run overhead for long lines. But then if it is a conductor that is within a confine of where people will be around, or even an underground one, we put insulations around it. One is for safety. Two is to prevent, if you are running the number of conductors close to each other, it prevents each other from touching each other to cause what we call short circuit. So that is what we call insulation. Now, what the other one is insulation breakdown or failure.
1: Okay.
0: What happens is that when you have that metallic component damaging or rupturing, then that is what we call the insulation failure. And what can cause insulation failure? One has to do with improper sizing of the cable. So in your house, if you are going to get a cable for your air condition, maybe a 2.5 horsepower, or a cable for your lighting or for your fan, they are two different cables that you are going to use. Usually what we have is that we have standards. We have standards from the Energy Commission. We have the NEXT standards. We have the IEEE standards. They are various standards. So based on the current that you are going to give your conductor to, let's say if you're going to run a cable for your 2.5 horsepower air condition, or going to run a cable for your lighting, they have different ampacity or different current. So you look at the standards that is over there, either the NEXT standards, IEEE or Energy Commission, that will show that, okay, if you are pulling a current of let's say 5 amp, or a current of 1 amp, it will map you to the size of cable that you use. If you do not use, if you undersize the cable, then it means you are going to push in more current into it, more than what it can carry. Then over time, it will heat up and bend the insulation. That is one. So mostly it's about the sizing. You can also have a very good size of your cable. And then, along the line, the cable will be there for a very long time. So they tend to heat up. So if they heat up, then gradually it tends to bend to have insulation. The other one too is that there can be a spike where due to a fault within the system, the current rises very high and then break the insulation. So that is insulation failure. And this is how you can crash or bend the insulation failure on the cable.
1: So tell us, is insulation failure typically a sudden event, or does it usually develop over time?
0: Yeah, so there can be an insulation failure which can be a sudden event. That is when you have a spike. And then there can also be insulation failure which happens over time. So what happens in engineering, in engineering or in a proper engineering setting, is that we have something called IR scanning, or what we call the infrared thermographic inspection. So if you have a cable in a proper engineering setting, what you do is that from time to time, you bring your infrared, thermographic thermometer. You tend to scan your cables to see whether there's parts of the cable that has become more hot or there's any hot spot within the cables, then it means that particular part is heating up. So if it's heating up, then you need to investigate what is causing that particular part of the cable to heat up. And if you do your investigation, you then isolate the area and then either change the cable or run new cables or look at what is feeding that cable that is making it red hot. So that is one of the major, common practices to be able to identify hot red spot areas using what we call the infrared thermometer to be able to catch some of these things and change them before any incident happens.
1: So it makes me want to ask, does this finding surprise you?
0: Oh, no. For me, I'm not surprised. So, like as I was saying, we were not expecting a sabotage. First of all, if there was a sabotage, I believe it's a control room. So they are going to have cameras that can capture whoever is doing what. Mm. So if there was nothing, if they are not, if we do not have cameras within the area that records to see what is going on, then that is totally a blunder. But for me, I wasn't expecting a sabotage. I was expecting, this is a purely engineering failure. So I wasn't surprised when I saw this. So, looking at the cable, the insulation failure over here, surely this is a cable that has been running for a very long time. So it tells me that the sizing was good. Unless maybe there has been a change onto the load that is coming to the cable, that it becomes undersized, which I don't believe that is the issue. So it looks like, it looks like it's an issue of that particular cable being loaded for a very long time, and it has heated up for a very long time. That was not caught. And we could have easily cast this through IR scanning to be able to see that, okay, that particular cable or that particular area is getting really hot. Mm. And then we take measures to change it. That is one.
1: In effect, this could have been prevented from happening, right?
0: Of course. It should have never happened. Okay. It should have never happened. That is what I keep saying. Okay, so let me go into why my heart bleeds and I keep saying it should have never happened. And then quickly, Grico and VRA, we should have heads rolling, mostly the technical bits and the engineering part as well, because it's a no-no. It should have never happened. And quickly, Grateco and ECG need to start implementing some of these things. We have to start IR scanning our cables as soon as possible, because as this has happened, it means there's a potential that there's a negligence somewhere. So first of all, why I say it should have never happened, we should have, first of all, IR scan our cables to detect this, to be able to isolate it. Now, if we didn't even IR scan our cables to be able to detect some of these things and the issue happened, there's something that we call short circuit coordination studies or protection coordination. So if the incident happened, the transformer that is feeding it or after it should automatically trip.
1: Yeah.
0: So you have a setting that you give to your transformers that they can, as soon as one issue happen on the low voltage side, quickly the ones or the medium voltage, the high voltage ones trips, so that the fault is just contained. But with this incident, you can clearly see from the report that I was saying was that the other transformers did not trip. And that is a pure engineering blunder. The settings for our SCCS was surely wrong. I don't know whether there's a knowledge gap over there. If there's a knowledge gap, then we quickly have to clear that, because under no circumstance should you have cascade of transformer stripping. You have to have your SCCS coordinations and settings right to quickly isolate it. So even if we couldn't catch the the insulation burning. At the time it happened, the transformers quickly should have automatically coordinated and then tripped to isolate that particular one. And even if the SCCS setting was wrong, our fire protection system should have caught it. What should have our fire protection system done? As soon as the fire sparked, there should have been a sensor within the room that says that there's a fire that is sparked, and quickly trigger a sprinkler to quickly sprinkle whatever is there to contain the fire. So looking at the cascading of events, from the issue not catching it, the issue happening engineeringly, we should have contained it. And even we failed SCCS, the fire protection system, a very good one, should have quickly put off the fire. So under no circumstance within this line should have this fire escalated. It is a purely engineering blunder, a purely leadership blunder on the part of VNR and Gridco. And he said, no. It's something that should have never happened within engineering. And Gridco and VNR has questions to answer on this. Mm-hmm.
1: And so should Ghanaians be concerned that similar vulnerabilities may be existing elsewhere in the transmission network?
0: Oh, we should. We should really be concerned. Yeah, because there might be similar negligence along the various substations and along the various lines. And for me, like as I'm saying, in 2026, it's my heart bleeds, because this is something that is known across the world, and it should have never happened. No, it should have never happened. No. And we need to be concerned. Quickly, Gridco and VRE has to take these measures. Under no circumstance should this incident has escalated from prevention to containing it.
1: Okay. So if insulation failure was the cause, should the conversation now focus on accountability or on infrastructure investment?
0: You see, over here, I don't know why there's a bit of investment, but this is a pure engineering failure.
1: Okay.
0: Do you get my point?
1: Yeah.
0: There's a bit of investment.
1: Okay.
0: But this is a pure engineering failure. What like as I was saying, if we had IR scanned the cables, we would have caught it. That has nothing to do with investments. That is purely the engineer or whoever is maintaining that site not doing their job work well. It's a negligence. So the IR scan is not an investment problem. It is the engineers or the engineering problem that they have to have maintenance to go do IR scan. The protection, the short circuit coordination, is not an investment problem. It is a matter of putting in the parameters or the right parameters within your short circuit protection or your coordination to be able to isolate the system when there's a fault. Even if you go and buy whatever transformer, whatever it is, and you don't have the right settings to have a proper coordination, you are still going to have this issue. Now we move to the fire sprinklers and other stuff. I don't think having a very good fire sprinkler, even in our homes, right? Now we have very good technologies that as soon as the fire sparks in your house, you can even adopt basic IoTs, where even in your house, you can even get a text message that, okay, there's a fire, fire out. There's a smoke. Good. The fire even starts to smoke. You can see the cable burning, sense it, feel it before even the fire starts. So as soon as the smoke starts, you can even quickly get a text message on your phone that there's a smoke. And then those ones, you can have sprinklers that are operating under IoT. As soon as the smoke comes, it senses it, and then it triggers a sprinklers to quickly quench it. So these are purely engineering blunder. These are basic engineering that we could have gotten right. That has nothing to do with investment over here. So the engineers the engineers has questions to answer. Yeah.
1: Well, But do you, from where you sit, do you think that GridCore is adequately resourced to maintain and modernize critical infrastructure? And again, how vulnerable is our grid to similar technical failures?
0: Oh, I know. GridCore has very good engineers. Yes, I know it has very good engineers. With this one, I don't know. Yes, I don't know whether it's a knowledge gap or I don't know what is happening. And for VRE, I know they also have very good engineers. But regarding some of these things, these are things that engineers could have caught, right? And then not causing financial loss to the state where we have to build a whole substation, which is very costly. We could have equally used that money to do something else. But then, this is purely a cost to the state, and it's something that should have been contained. And on the other lines, if some of this negligence are happening, then we quickly have to contain them. I know when you come to our grid itself, the grid itself is not robust, but it's not robust. Some of these incidents, having your parameters right, and then it's just isolating. But when we come to the general robust of the grid, where if there's any rain coming or there's a wind blowing, you have some of your lines tripping. Those ones tripping, good. So when you have some of the lines tripping, they're actually for protection. To protect the grid, because we know and understand the grid is a bit more vulnerable. But over there, it's because they know the grid is not too robust, so then they have to trip to protect the lines. That is one. But then this one is within something that is within our reach, right? We cannot say within the substation a rain or a wind is going to blow cables around. This is a substation that is protected. It's within a building, so you don't have an issue of maybe wind or rain within the room. It's something that is shielded from some of this stuff. So over there, it's something that we could have easily. It's something that we had control over, and something that we could have easily controlled with proper engineering and maintenance practice. I don't want to say there's a knowledge gap, but GridCore and VRA should look at whoever is doing their protection studies once more time.
1: Yeah. Okay. And now one of the committee's major recommendations is the creation of an additional control center. How significant is that recommendation?
0: Well, that's very important. We keep saying that there has to be redundancy, right? So in engineering, what happens is that if let's say you are unable to prevent it through the infrared scanning, the IR scanning that I spoke about, if the issue happened and the coordination was not right, so at least you have cascade of transformers happening, if your fire protection was not right to be able to contain it and the whole place goes off, then the next one is, okay, all the processes are failed. What is the alternative line that we can fall on to quickly reroute the power supply whilst you isolate that particular control center and still give power to people? So if we had the luxury of a redundancy, usually we call it the N plus, with this model, depending on which one we go, maybe an N plus one, or it's an N plus one topology of redundancy. We could have just quickly switched to that particular control center whilst we isolate the one that had issue to work on it. Without wanting to take just about seconds and then you still have power, rather than this one that the whole country has to lose the almost 900 megawatts for almost a week. That is totally unacceptable. So adding the additional control center is a good thing. It adds what we call redundancy to the line, so that if there's any faults that is due to some of these things, you can quickly drop onto that line, and within seconds or within minutes, you have your power restored, and then you take time to isolate where the issue is to resolve it. So that is a good thing that we've been calling for.
1: Okay. So probably it should have existed, you know, earlier. You don't think so?
0: Oh yes. Mm-hmm. So you see, we're calling that the Ghana transmission and distribution, there should be redundancy.
1: Okay.
0: So redundancy is here if they are doing any maintenance or if there's any fault, they can fall on the redundant line within impeding power supply. Mm-hmm. It doesn't even end just at Grid Co. It comes to ECG as well.
1: Mm.
0: So an example is the ECG changing transformers in our houses.
1: Mm.
0: We are saying that because ECG is going to change transformer in your neighborhood, they have to put your entire line off. That is totally wrong.
1: Mm.
0: In electrical engineering, when resorting to putting a line off or load shedding is the last resort that you go to.
1: Mm.
0: But before they can do the same job without putting power off to the area. They can just give we can have an alternate line within our lines that if we want to do maintenance or we want to change a transformer, we can put the area onto that alternate line and then do our changes or change our transformer within whatever we want to do, so that the people will have electricity whilst they do their retrofit. And when they are done, they put them back onto the retrofitted line. That is what ECG should be doing if we had redundancy in the system. So that's what we've been calling strongly, that our system does not have a lot of redundancy. And in that case, if there's any major maintenance, if there's any fault, we are going to have long mean time between failure and long mean time between breakdowns. Which is something that should have never happened if we had redundancy in the line. So, I mean, it doesn't just end at the transmission. It also comes to the distribution bit as well, that we need to have redundancy within the system. I mean, load shedding or putting people off is the last resort. And then it's a lazy kind of engineering that we are doing. And it's a no-no. And this is a practice that I don't know. The technical people and even those who are manning it are letting people accept it. When we had some of these ECG issues coming up, we told them, we said ECG should be innovative. There's a lot of redundancy that they can fall to. And that is the time that ECG should have called for that. So are we trying to say that in the next 5 years, in the next 2 years, if we are going to change transformers again, we are going to go into power outages? That is a no-no. It's a no-no.
1: So, would you then describe our current transmission architecture as sufficiently resilient, you know, for a growing economy like ours?
0: Yeah, so first of all, for me, I feel there's a knowledge gap somewhere that we have to fill in. If we have if we fill in some of those knowledge gaps, we should be able to prevent and then contain some of this thing that comes up. And the next one is that we need infrastructure investment. But if we should manage very well to have our predictive and our preventive maintenance, we can keep a stable system whilst we work on getting funding. So our engineers, and then we have solid and competent engineers, that is one of the best. But then they can do better. If we're able to brush up that area, we can buy some time. whilst we look at getting investment to have modern technology into our system. But yeah, but yes, at the moment, our transmission grid is not it's not too robust. I mean, we have a transmission system where you cannot even carry renewable energy. When you pass renewable energy through it, it quickly affect the frequency, and then it becomes an issue. We've seen old systems in Ghana. You go to Valco. Valco have very old systems, but they are running, nobody's hearing of them. They are doing very, very good maintenance practice and then doing preventive maintenance. That is what we are calling on Greenco and then VRA to do. They are doing a very good job, irrespective of what has happened, but I believe they can do better. Most importantly, with their protection, prevention, and predictive maintenance.
1: Right. Justice, of course, every recommendation comes with a cost. How expensive is it to attempt to modernize transmission infrastructure?
0: Okay, so you see, when it comes to expenses over here, let me run through all of them. So first of all, we have to inculcate strongly IR scanning. So that will be a job of the technicians. We have to put them on routine inspections, right? I mean, with that one, I'm sure they have technicians. I'm sure it's supposed to be somebody's job, but there's a negligence somewhere. So I don't see any cost in that area. Now let's come to protection. The short circuit coordination studies and the protection coordination is somebody's job. I think there's a negligence somewhere. And then if they see the negligence somewhere, or there's a knowledge gap. So that is something that we can clean up. I don't think there should be cost in that. People have to be efficient and then do their work well. The next one is we come into having a very good fire infrastructure or fire detecting or automatic fire suppression system. I don't think that is something that should be beyond the roof. I know Gridco, ECG, and then VRA have technical training schools, right? They can just mobilize whoever is doing the technical training schools. We can even produce it in Ghana. We don't need to go and buy this technology. We can mobilize some of these things. If they need help, we can help them. We can get some of these smoke detectors. We can program them. We can get fire sprinklers, put them on IoT, that we can even do our own programming in Ghana over here. And then we install the sensors that if there's any smoke, it detects it. It quickly triggers the sprinklers to come on. It can even send text messages to the heads of the institution. It can even quickly send put in a call to Ghana Fire Service so that it covers every area. Quickly senses it, sprinkles it to contain it, sends email to whoever has to know, sends a text message to whoever has to know, sends a text message to Ghana Fire Service. So within areas is covered. This is something that we do not need multi-million dollars. This is something we just need whoever is in charge to be innovative. I mean, that is what we are paying them. So there shouldn't be cost over here. If there is a place where there will be cost, it has to do with, I mean, getting redundancy or getting an alternate control center or an alternate path. That is what will bring in cost. And even when it comes to that area, what we have to look at, if we sit down and then we don't have a redundancy, what is the cost of the power going off? And then, the power to use to the people, what is the cost? And even what is the cost of, what is the cost if the power goes off and then we are not supplying power to the people compared to the cost of building a control center, of building a redundancy? You would always notice that over time, the cost of building redundancy is always better than the cost of losing power supply to the people. So that is where maybe cost might come in. And the other cost would be if we decide to invest heavily into our monitoring system, having some of our AI, having some AI monitoring and some other stuff. We have Key and UST. in Ghana. They have electrical engineering labs. We have the Africa Sustainable Energy Center. We don't have to go and adopt a technology somewhere. These are things that we can come together, brainstorm, develop, systems that we can do in Ghana and even build them and implement it. So, if we are usually talking about costs that are skyrocketed as a result of improving, there's an alternative. We don't always have to go and look for something outside. We can come together, brainstorm, develop something that will be a more proper cost-effective area. But if there's any cost within the area, it will be more of if we decide to modernize our grid infrastructure.
1: Mm. If you were advising the Minister of Energy today, what would be your top two recommendations? And with the recommendations, what should there be timelines within which Ghanaians should be expecting for the implementation of these reforms?
0: Quickly, if I'm advising the minister, I'll say the minister should quickly summon whoever is in charge of engineering for GridCo and ECGs to have questions to answer, and if there is the need for reinforcement or there's a knowledge gap somewhere, we quickly have to close that gap. I don't know if people need help. We need to help them. And then the second one that the minister, should do is, we always talk about funding, right? But then we should be able to engage relevant stakeholders like the KNUST, like the Africa Sustainable Energy Center, and others, assemble them, come together to think of an alternative that is less costly and that is indigenously generated in Ghana that can help the power system. This is what the minister should do at the moment. And within the next 1 week, GridCo ECG should give us a report on their maintenance culture, on the implementing IR scanning on all their facilities. They should give us their protection and coordination study that should tell us that if there's any such incident, we are not going to have cascade of transformers blowing. They should give us a fire suppression system within all their control centers that if there's any issue, they are going to contain us. They are going to contain it. So in the next 1 week, GridCo has to give us a comprehensive report on an improved of an improvement in all their control centers and all their relevant power system facilities in these three areas. Their IR scanning, their protection and short circuit coordination studies, and also their fire detection their fire detection and then their automatic fire suppression system.
1: Okay.
0: They have to give us a comprehensive report that it has been improved within the next 1 week, so that we know that we are not sitting on a time bomb. Because it looks like this has happened. There's a negligence somewhere, and then we need to be safe. We need to have a comprehensive report saying that the negligence is not going to happen again, and they need to tell us how they are doing this, and then we can poke into it and see whether they are doing the right thing or not. If there's a knowledge gap, the center is there to help.
1: Well, energy is the backbone of economic growth, industrialization, and everyday life. The Akosombo substation fire may have been caused by insulation failure, but the bigger question is whether Ghana will use this moment to strengthen the resilience of its entire power transmission network. The report has spoken. What matters now is implementation. I want to say a big thank you to you, Engineer Justice. I want to say a big thank you to Engineer Justice Ohene Akutu for joining us this morning here on the SRC Breakfast Show. We are grateful.
0: You are welcome. Thank you.
1: All right.

0: Well, let's stay a bit longer on the energy conversation we are having this morning. And I've got the former director of TVET, Engineer Peter Entry, who also has joined us. He wants to contribute or join the conversation this morning. Thank you very much, sir. Good morning.
1: Hello, good morning. How are you doing?
0: Great, I'm fine, sir. Good to have you.
1: Great. Yes, I joined your discussion in the midway, your discussion with Justice.
0: Okay.
1: When I followed you, I think that you were talking about probably the report.
0: Exactly.
1: Which has been produced about the recent fire that happened at Akosombo, right?
0: Yes, sir.
1: I personally haven't had the chance of going through the report yet, but I upon listening to him, I sense some aspect of the report or the recommendations which have been made.
0: Yeah.
1: I shared his views. I agree with him on certain aspects.
0: Okay.
1: I do disagree with him on certain aspects. Mm-hmm. Especially, I heard that there's a recommendation for a second control room for Greco, and if we had that the incident that happened at Akosombo wouldn't have happened.
0: No.
1: And I don't think, if you look at the incident that happened, if there was any second control room, that could have even prevented anything at all. Where the takeoff is, where the Akosombo takeoff from the Greco, that is where the incident happened.
0: Yeah.
1: And the Akosombo has about three outlets,
0: okay,
1: which they all have their control system. So that when there is a problem at Akosombo, all the outlets that come out of Akosombo will go off, so that it will isolate Akosombo from the entire power pool we have in the country. You know, we all generate all the generation points in the country. They generate into a power pool. So when there is an incident at one center, it causes pressure on the system if one particular center is taken out of the system. So where it happened, you see that the cable where it got bent was a cable in the trench. It wasn't at a joint where it bent and then call that effect, which led to the shutting out of Akosombo.
0: Mm.
1: Even when it happened, the six turbines that were running, four were still running, only two that went off. And within 30 minutes, they were able to take off all the outlets from Akosombo, and for that matter, segregating Akosombo from the entire system.
0: Mm-hmm.
1: And that Akosombo at that time was giving us about between 800 and 900. And taking it out, what should have happened, what did not happen, which we thank God that it not happened, was a total collapse in our country.
0: Mm-hmm.
1: Because whenever there is that pressure, sudden pressure into the power pool, all the other centers, they have a designed amount of power they need to produce. And if all of a sudden the output begin to go up, that they're supposed to produce, say, 100 or 1,000 megawatts, and all of a sudden it's gone up to 1,500.
0: Mm.
1: The system, the Takoradi enclave, the Tema enclave, they'll all see it as a fault.
0: Okay.
1: They will all begin to go off to protect themselves. That did not happen. And we thank God that did not happen.
0: Mm-hmm.
1: So the incident that happened at Akosombo, even if there was a secondary control room, that incident wouldn't have been prevented. I agree with him that the maintenance system should have detected if there was a loose contact which was causing overheating at the joints.
0: Okay.
1: I mean,
0: okay. Engineer, so what you mean is that even if there was a second control center, it wouldn't have made any difference, all right?
1: Not at all.
0: Okay.
1: Not at all.
0: Okay.
1: I mean, the main control room for Greco is situated in Tema. And this one was the out coming from Akosombo.
0: Okay.
1: And if Akosombo outlet, before it joins into the main pool, has a problem, no other second control center would have prevented that. Okay. However, the maintenance culture may be maybe an aspect that we can also look at.
0: Okay.
1: Yes.
0: So let me emphasize. Let me emphasize that. Let me emphasize that this was one of the committee's major recommendations: the creation of an additional control center. So I wanted
1: For Akosombo or for the Greco entire system. Because if there was a second control system at Akosombo, and there is a terminal overheating which led to a fire outbreak at the control center.
0: That's at Greco.
1: How would that have
0: prevented
1: the second control center helped to prevent that? Will not have, this kind of emergency system, they do happen, no matter how good you carry out your maintenance. This kind of thing can happen sometimes, But these things, my worry is, when this incident happened, the first thing we heard from the leaders who are supposed to tell us what happened was that they imputed politics into it. They said that it was a sabotage. Somebody has intentionally decided to burn down the control center to sabotage the government. And I think the way we do things in this country, that is why we're not developing, because this is a serious issue with engineers on site, which I know that they have these qualified engineers on site.
0: Okay.
1: And if such, we can assume that such can happen, then what sort of country are we living in? He made a recommendation of sprinkler system. When you talk about a sprinkler system, it's a huge system that has its own tanks with water reserves, and also a set of sprinkler pumps with sensors, which are all connected in a pipe to the rooms. The end of them are connected with mercury bulbs or mercury sensors, which detect heat and then burst and then allow water to flow. And as the water flows, the pumps will kick in and push water to quench the fire. Mm. However, when you talk about electrical control room, because water and electricity are not good friends, we do not use water sprinklers in the electric control rooms. We normally use what we call SM200. The SM200 sprinkles gas, some like foam, which will cover any fire that breaks. But normally, like a control center, which is a small room, it's not a big place, you cannot use the normal sprinkler system that sprinkles water, but you can use the FM200 that that suppresses fire when it occurs. We can also use. I agree with him when he talks about using smoke detection system. We can use a VESNA system, what we call very early smoke detection system, which can also trigger the system at the second stage to take off the breaker. That supplies water to the center. That supplies power to the center so that it takes off the whole system. This incident that happened, they were able to take off all the outlet within 30 minutes. And so it's not something that any other secondary control room could have helped anything. Think so. I'm sure we're going to have the opportunity to read through the recommendations made by the committee.
0: All right. And just before you take leave of us, from where you said, do you think that our current transmission architecture is sufficiently resilient for our growing economy?
1: You see, I have always talked about this. Ghana, we have a major problem. Our major problem stems from the time that we set up Akosombo,
0: okay,
1: the voltage level that we set for long distance transmission. Up to today is the same voltage, which is not helping because the country is growing. The numbers in the country, the demand is going up. Do you know that the voltage we use for transmission is 161, 161 kV? That is coming out of all our power generating centers. And that is the same amount of voltage which is being used to transmit to long distance. For instance, Akosombo generates, the output of Akosombo is 161. I mean, it generates 14.4, and then we step it up to 161. For long distance, normally voltage up to 161 is for a medium distance, not for long distance.
0: Okay.
1: Today, Akosombo generates, it goes through, for instance, from here to Akosombo, through Koforidua, through to Kumasi, and then upwards. Wherever these voltage gets, there is a trap off. They trap the voltage for distribution. And by the time they get to Kumasi, the voltage level has totally gone down because there will be a voltage drop and all sort of. And with the low voltage being transmitted to that long distance, there will be a huge voltage drop. That's why normally when there is a power issue, the people who suffer the most is Ashanti region because they are the far end. And by the time the voltage gets there, if they are supposed to receive 400 and 50 megawatts. At the end of the evening, when it gets to the peak time, they will be receiving about 400. And the 50 megawatts that they are not receiving, they will have to shed the load and then take off some places so that they will be able to supply the power. Otherwise, if they allow all the load to come on to demand the 450, the system will see it as a fault. They will trip off. The whole system will go off. So they will do a load shedding in a central region. That system is not good. One. We already in Ghana, we currently have connected ourselves to the West Africa Power Pool, which supplies 330 kV from Nigeria. That project was sponsored by World Bank. It was about $185 million project, which is connecting a West Africa power pool from Nigeria through Togo, Benin, to Ghana, to the west, the western region, and then you go through to Ashanti region, Angomaso, and then going through to Kintampo, through to the north.
0: Yeah.
1: We have that 330 kV. The essence of it is that it's so resilient. So now that we have that power supply going through Ghana, all that we need to do is to sign up to that system, and then wherever the demand is going up, for instance, Ashanti region like this, should take off the supply from Akosombo and then local one, and then connect it to the 350, the 330, so that the voltage drop and the fluctuation we used to have in the middle part of Ghana will be taken out. So we need to improve that system. I mean, I have recommended that two things I've recommended is that going forward, any power generation contract, the PPA that we signed with any power generation company should be able to generate up to 330 so that we can begin to change our system. If you look throughout our African countries, Kenya is supplying over 400 kV. South Africa is supplying over 400 kV. If you go to Egypt has even gone up to more than 500 kV, connecting itself with other Libyan countries, and they are, you know, forming that hub. So if Ghana really wants to compete, you know, with other countries, then we cannot continue to rely on 161 voltage for transmission. We need to up our voltage supply system to more than 300 to be able to transmit to a long distance. And when you transmit on high voltage, what you do is you save more a lot of money because you're going to use a smaller size of conductor to do that transmission. However, I have also recommended that our political leaders should make it a point that going forward, every government should aim to generate not less than 2,000 megawatts in addition to our national grid. And by so doing, within the next 10, 15 years, we'll be able to generate enough to bring down our over-dependency on the independent power generators. You know, our national security in terms of power generation is very weak. If we are, 70% of our power supply in the country is being supplied by the independent power generators, they can sabotage any government and take them out. And I can cite an example for you that nearly happened in 2024. independent power generators can decide that, yes, you, this particular government, we don't want you. We'll begin to frustrate you, cause, power, shut down, and then, people will begin to, complain, and you're out. But a country should have at least 70% of its power mix being controlled, owned by the country itself, okay, so that we use it as a bargaining power and then get a better tariff from the independent power generators. Mm. Currently, more than 70% of our energy mix is being generated by the independent power producers. Mm. And what sort of, how can we live, in a country like this? So two things. We need to generate at least 2,000 megawatts under any government and then use that to build our energy system, security on our energy system. And also, I recommend that, our system has also been that we generate into a single pool and we transmit across the country. We should have designed it in such a way that we can have an open ring system so that when there is a problem somewhere, we'll only close the ring and then take off the 40 aspects and then have the power supply so that we don't go to any catastrophic failure in future. 2021, we had that happen. When there was a problem with a power supply from Koforidua enclave towards Pristia, the high voltage power cables had problem, and then caused the Takoradi enclave power generation point to go off, and the power coming from there was more than 1,000 megawatts. And when the system detected it, that all of a sudden there's a huge demand that we have to generate excess to be able to supply, they all saw it as a fault. That is why we saw that cascading power trip in 2021 across the country. When Takoradi went off, Akosombo saw that, look, all of a sudden I'm supposed to generate about 900. I'm asked to generate about 1,005. No, this is a fault. They will go off to protect themselves. The Tema enclave will also detect it and go off to protect themselves. And we had the nationwide blackout.
0: Yeah.
1: And that's why I was saying that we were very lucky that when that incident happened at Akosombo, we didn't have a nationwide blackout. And it's all because the first thing that happened was two turbines went off. Four of them were still running. It took them some time to call to the centers and then take off all the incoming breakers to isolate Akosombo from the national grid. Okay. So we need to have a resilient system setup that will be able to, respond to all these kind of emergencies.
0: Right.
1: The things that we see here do not happen in advanced countries. Why can't we adopt some of those things and implement them here in Ghana?
0: Okay.
1: You see? Yeah. So, right. Like I said, I didn't have a chance of going through the report. Okay. But from the things that I heard from my colleagues, some of the things that they have said, maybe just a waste of money. We need to look into the system properly.
0: Okay.
1: And then and change the system rather.
0: I'm sure over the weekend you have the opportunity of going through the entire report, and then if the need be, we will have a conversation hopefully next week. Thank you so much, Engineer Peter Enchi, former director of TVET, for joining us here on the Esasi Breakfast Show. We're grateful for your input.
1: All right, thanks so very much.
0: Right. Okay, so it's 44 minutes after 9. You're still live here on the Esasi Breakfast Show. 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

0: 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Now, Father's Day is just around the corner. If you are ready to celebrate your dad big this Father's Day, well, Asasi Radio is turning the spotlight on real dads. Do you know a father who deserves to be celebrated? Just send hello to Asasi, or hello Asasi, to WhatsApp number 059-415-7777. You answer a few simple questions about your dad and you stand a chance to get selected. On the 22nd of June, three lucky fathers will receive surprise live on-air calls and become the star of the day on Asasi. So don't just say Happy Father's Day, make him hear it live. Asasi Broadcasting, celebrating fathers louder. Well, we are into the weekend already. I'll tell you something about Z-Logic when we return from this break. This is the Asasi Breakfast Show. We're live here in Accra on 99.5, in Cape Coast on 100.3, and we're live on Facebook at Asasi 99.5. Stay on.
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Back into the weekend already. You know that group chat where everybody has an opinion. Z Logic, but on air. Tomorrow at 2 p.m. We are sitting down with the conversations that matter. Relationship stressing you. We listen, we judge, and trust me, we will judge. No side, no fake advice, just real talk from real people. You are living the same life you are living. Z Logic hits the street literally to bring you the real gist behind every viral moment. If I hosted by Gen Z's and for Gen Z's, Z Logic is all about the Z life, money, small businesses, love life. The one where they stress you. You see all those things trending on your timeline, the dance everybody they do, the celebrity matter where you come, where everybody they talk some. Z Logic has got you covered. We'll go debate the topics your lecturers are scared to talk about. No holdbacks. This is Z Logic Saturday, mid afternoon, 2 p.m. here on Assassin 99.5. You make

Well, there's a press release. Let me quickly read that before we part company. The Ministry of Foreign Affairs wishes to inform the general public that the government of Ghana is repatriating 327 Ghanaians who were affected by the ongoing mass demolition exercise being undertaken by authorities in Abidjan, Cote d'Ivoire. We are pleased to disclose that we have already facilitated a repatriation of 228 Ghanaian nationals. These returnees arrived in Ghana yesterday, Thursday, 11th June 2026. All 327 Ghanaian nationals were previously residing in areas affected by the demolition exercise and became stranded, having lost their sources of livelihood and lacking the means to secure alternative accommodation in Cote d'Ivoire. Arrangements have been concluded for the remaining Ghanaian nationals to return home today, 12th June 2026. The government of Ghana has provided buses and trucks to convey our nationals and their belongings free of charge back to Ghana safely. The ministry further wishes to acknowledge that Ivorian authorities have expressed their desire to compensate the victims of their demolition exercise and shall therefore remain actively engaged on the matter to ensure that the promised compensation is received by our affected nationals. To this effect, Ghana's diplomatic mission in Abidjan will continue to carry out the much-needed coordination. The government of Ghana remains committed to the welfare and protection of Ghanaians and will intensify efforts to provide the necessary support to ensure the successful return and integration of the affected individuals. The Ministry of Foreign Affairs expresses its appreciation to the authorities of Cote d'Ivoire and all stakeholders for their cooperation in facilitating the government of Ghana's repatriation. And so we are told, according to finally, the statement says further updates will be communicated to the public as appropriate. So that is the press release from the Ministry of Foreign Affairs this morning here on the Sassy Breakfast Show. So that will be it for today. It's been wonderful coming your way. And God willing, next week we'll be here with another edition of the Sassy Breakfast Show. My name is Ekoi Silfi. 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Najama is coming up with the Sassy Cafe. Many thanks for your company. Have a blissful weekend.

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0: Ghana's workspace. Tune in, log on, and let's work. 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
1: Sometimes I find myself in these places of discomfort, mostly because I want to feel like there's a place that I belong. I want someone to see me for me, flaws and all, and still be accepted. But at what cost? I think sometimes I've searched for acceptance from other people when I was struggling to accept myself. I find myself trying to please everyone else while in the process of losing me. These affirmations are for those who are trying to rediscover themselves, for those who wish to reconnect and love themselves instead of holding someone else hostage to love them. This is for those who have searched for love all over only to realize that the missing piece that they were looking for has been inside of them all along. You don't have to lose yourself in order to be loved by others. Play these affirmations whenever you need that reminder. I am not defined by someone else's expectation of me. I give myself grace and room to evolve as I rediscover who I am. I will be patient with myself as I grow in this process. I am proud of myself for setting boundaries that express self-love. I will support those I love without sacrificing myself or my peace. I'm not everybody's cup of tea, and that's okay. I love what I have in my cup. I will protect my energy. Other people's opinion about me is none of my business. There is beauty in letting go. I will prioritize my needs before committing to someone else's. I am enough. I am worthy of love and acceptance. I will surround myself with people who have my best interests at heart. Everything I need to feel loved is inside of me. I accept myself. I see myself. I choose myself.

0: It is Friday here on a Sassy Cafe Memoir Quaba Kesepa de Ba Hieni Jumadido. And yeah, start is a high life. It's a high life, Nays, I shall say. And I pay many uncle Boo Boncomo. I was talking to a friend of mine. And then he starts singing, I'm a boom sway. I was like, ah, and you made me see a child. Mitty Achari will be lovely to start the show with that. Ama Bonsu by the Ramblers Dance Band. My name is Najama, call me the voice goddess. It is a freaky, funky Friday in your... Yes, a week in a baby, yeah. We're rounding up in grand style. This week, nobody can tell us we didn't try. Nobody can tell us we didn't put our best foot forward. Change becomes easier when your reason is stronger than your excuse. Change becomes easier when your reason is stronger than your excuse. I always say it helps to attach purpose to anything at all that you're doing. Say area jumo epede etu anamon bio chede bibia ye biano. It's a purpose as a butte. It's a purpose b is a butter no wa. Nothing can stand in your way because osumbomo, it becomes something that is valuable to you. It becomes something that is important to you. It becomes something that you must achieve, you know, to feel content, to feel joy. It's relevant, it's important, it has to be done, it needs to be done. And so it doesn't matter what, you know, obstacle gets in your way. It doesn't matter what the excuses are, they're just a bunch of excuses. Because your reason, your purpose is way stronger than the excuse. That's it for the Daily Spark this morning. And what's my Miss Slippy Shimna? George Darko in the background with Ako Tibrofo. That's a parrot, Otibrofo. Yeah, the parrot king, Mankandan, speaks English or understands English. And I'm not paying it for Ophelia Kotibrofo. Me here am paying for my watch and the master me I say I quote bro for no children. Also the watch and I say now sometimes big moments start with small things. A call to a loved one, a moment transaction to support family, a bundle to grow your business. But what if they could lead to something bigger than you ever imagined? What if those small acts can lead to something life-changing? 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We're getting back to the beautiful music here on a Sassy Cafe right after this. George Darko is not going anywhere. Almost another season.
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still tuning to a Sassy Cafe here on Sassy Radio. We're just having a bout of high life music, beautiful high life music. Ben Bracco in the background with Moko Mukum. We are enriching ourselves. We are going for that clearer skin, that radiant beauty, that body support, that healthy hair growth. We are reducing wrinkles with super collagen, Alpha Life Super Collagen. It's enriched with collagen, it's enriched with glutathione, it's enriched with biotin, vitamin C, D, and E for total beauty and body nourishment from the inside, that is from within. 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

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Effective networking is not about the number of connections you have, but the quality of those relationships. So focus on creating genuine connections, focus on contributing value to others, and maintaining regular engagement with your professional community. A lot of us lack this. We do not do this quite enough. A strong network not only enhances your visibility, but also reinforces your credibility, as people are more likely to trust and recommend individuals they know and respect. A strong personal brand is amplified by a strong professional network. The relationships you build today can become opportunities over tomorrow. And Branch Bite, this morning, what if Ebono was right after all? What do you think? What if Ebono was right after all? What do you think, Pocha? Hey, Fabiestro, what if Ebono was right after all? With all these rains and flooding, what do you think? 059-415-7777. Are you ready? Ghana, are you ready? Father's Day is upon us. Father's Day is fast approaching. Just like we did for Mother's Day, Father's Day is also on its way. Sassy is turning the spotlight on real dads. Do you know a father who deserves to be celebrated? Do you have a father figure who deserves to be celebrated? From Tuesday, that was 9th of June, you just have to send Hello Asase.

to WhatsApp number 059-415-7777. 059-415-7777. Just send me Hello Asasi. Answer a few questions, very simple questions about your dad. And that's it. You stand a chance to be selected. On 22nd of June, three lucky fathers will receive surprise live on-air phone calls and become the star of the day on Asasi Radio. So don't just say Happy Father's Day. Make him hear it live. Make everyone else hear it live. T's and C's apply. Asasi broadcasting, celebrating fathers louder.

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Tune in, log on, and let's work. What's your brunch time made of? Tea, coffee, or just juice? Welcome to Asasi Cafe, a safe, cozy, comfy workspace.

0: Beyonce with single ladies in the background. Yes, so we are heading straight into screen time this afternoon. What movie am I recommending for you to enjoy this weekend? What movies is Cafe recommending to you to enjoy this weekend? This is an old one. This is a 2006 movie. And I'm recommending this in light of Father's Day, you know, Father's Day approaching. The Pursuit of Happiness. The Pursuit of Happiness. It's a 2006 movie. It's an inspiring bio drama. So it's a biographical drama based on the true story of Chris Gardner. There's an interesting fact in that movie at the end. I'll tell you about it. Now, it follows Chris, a struggling salesman who faces financial hardship, homelessness, and the breakdown of his marriage while trying to provide a better future for his young son. Now, despite countless setbacks, he refuses to give up on his dream of becoming a stockbroker. The movie highlights, his resilience, his spirit, his sacrifice, just the power of a father's love, like a real father's love, a dad's love. Now, it's a true story, which is one of my favorite things about it. And it's essentially a story about a man's perseverance in the face of overwhelming adversity. Like, you cannot even imagine. Chris Gardner is played by Will Smith. His son is played by Jaden Smith. And so it's anyways, it's a beautiful story. If you haven't seen it by now, I'll be surprised. If you have, rewatch it. If you have not, have you been living under a rock? You need to watch that movie, The Pursuit of Happiness. Let's look at the trailer.
1: For the first time when I was 28 years old. When I had children, my children were going to know who their father was.
2: Yeah.
1: Chris Gardner was doing his best.
2: We don't need two.
3: We don't need one.
2: Maybe next quarter.
4: It's possible.
1: But his best wasn't enough.
2: Man, I got two questions for you. What do you do and how do you do it?
5: I'm a stockbroker.
2: Stockbroker.
5: Oh.
2: Hey, I'm gonna let you hang on to my car for the weekend, but I need it back for Monday. Feed the meter.
6: I need the rest. I can't wait anymore. I need you out of here in the morning.
2: You gotta trust me, all right?
7: I trust you.
2: Because I'm getting a better job.
8: Ooh, yeah. Let me see if I can find you an application for our internship.
9: Yeah. And Mom left because of me.
10: Mom left because of Mom, and you didn't have anything to do with that.
2: There's no salary.
10: No.
2: I was not aware of that. My circumstances have changed some.
7: Dad, where are we going?
11: I don't know. Last year, we had an intern score a 90% on the written exam. He wasn't chosen. It's not a simple pass fail.
12: You're not quitting on this yet, are you?
2: Don't ever let somebody tell you you can't do something. Not even me. All right?
7: All right.
12: Says you're pretty determined.
2: Where are you going? Go to the hospital. I'm in a competitive internship at Dean Witter.
12: He said you're smart.
13: This is impossible.
2: I can do it.
12: No, you can't. No.

0: dream, you gotta protect it. People can't do something themselves. They want to tell you you can't do it. You want something, go get it. Period.
1: Now, I don't want to ruin anything for you, but towards the end, oh gosh, like I'm actually teary. I'm so sorry, I'm teary. The movie will do that to you. It's a very emotional piece. Amazing Father's Day, you know, story. So towards the end, you realize Chris and his son are walking down and a man passes by and, you know, that's the movie Chris or Will Smith and Jaden are walking down. A man crosses them from behind. He turns around and is looking at the man. That is actually the real life Chris Gardner. Yeah, so he made a cameo in the movie. If you watched it and didn't notice that, please go back and watch that. The second one is a mini series. It's lovely miniseries created by Annie Wiseman, she created and directs. She's a lead director on it as well. It's called Imperfect Women. It's actually a 2026 production. Now, the story follows, it's a psychological thriller, and it explores friendship, it explores trust, secrets, and betrayal. Now, it centers around three women, so three best friends, and lifelong friends, you know, who thought they knew everything about each other. And one of them is murdered. And that's when the whole story unravels. As investigation is unfolding, I mean, things that they never knew about each other, personal grudges, lifelong resentment. I mean, it's so human. It's so real and it's so imperfect that it's perfectly human. That's what I love about it. And you think this person is the murderer, and then before you know it, you're thinking the other person is a murderer, and it just goes on and on. I've always loved what's my girl's name? Oh gosh. Kerry Washington. Yes, I've always loved Kerry Washington. You know, I'm a huge fan of Olivia Pope. Like, Olivia Pope is one of my idols, and that's a character that she plays. So I've loved Kerry Washington for a very, very long time. She is one of the characters in there. Yes, she is, you know, one of the characters in there. And anything Kerry is in, you know. You know, is bound to be amazing. So let's just watch, right? Let's watch the trailer and come back over here.
2: What the three of you had, I don't even know what to call it, but it wasn't a friendship.
3: That I'm so happy to be here with the two people that I love most, who I feel most loved by and all.
2: Oh.
3: A body was found early this morning that we have reason to believe is your wife's.
4: I've done things.
2: You may have been the last person to talk to your friend.
4: You'll never know.
2: Can you tell us anything that you remember from last night?
3: Part of me thinks we will get through anything, right? And the latter part of me is like, might as well burn it to the ground. We didn't know everything there was to know about her. I'm ready. I have so many questions. I did something so stupid. I just don't understand why she felt she had to keep secrets from us.
5: Is that Mom?
6: You have a blind spot when it comes to Robert, and you always have.
3: What is this? Something doesn't feel right.
2: They're not calling you a suspect, are they?
6: I'm a lot of things. I'm not a monster.
3: She's been lying about everything.
7: Has she seen someone else?
3: What if we're wrong?
2: You can't possibly believe that.
3: I don't know!
6: I think it's time that you told me every single thing that you did the night Nancy died.
8: Let the games begin.
3: Anger isn't the opposite of love. Sometimes it's the truest expression of it. I promise. promise this won't end well for you.
2: You need to get yourself together.
3: I need you.
2: This thing, what the three of you had, I don't even know what to call it, but it wasn't a friendship.
1: That was it. That was Imperfect Women. It's such a beautiful story. I think it's just about 8 episodes, so it's something that you can actually watch and finish over the weekend. Some of us, we had to wait for it to be released weekly. That is on Amazon Prime, so you can find that. Pursuit of Happiness, I think, is on Netflix. Yes, Pursuit of Happiness is on Netflix, so you can watch it over there. And that brings us to the end of Screen Time for the 12th of June, 2026. 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

Need Me. So that is Upgrade You featuring Jay-Z. It's Beyonce featuring Jay-Z. 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

coming through. Yasmin and Kumasi says, we don't, that's for Kumasi, we are good though. Chai, love that for you. Love that for you. So I'm guessing there are no issues in Kumasi just yet. Oh, there are no issues in Kumasi. Let me just put it like that. Thank you so much, all of you, for coming through. Upgrade you, Beyonce and Jay-Z. It's honestly, it's almost time for me to sign out. I just want to say thank you for spending your week with me. I'm back to do this next week, so do make a date with me every weekday at 10 a.m. sharp. My name is Nat Gemma. Call me the Voice Goddess. Show was produced by Abigail. And I want to say thank you to Echo and Kobe behind, in the tech team behind this. Thank you to everyone who has made this possible. Started the show, of course, with our daily spark. 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Office Daily has been on. We had been looking at building your personal brand at work the entire week. So you determine what brand you want to be known for. You consistently live out those brands. 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That's what we have thought, or we have talked about the entire week. Screen time came your way, of course, and we're rounding up the show. Thank you again. News is up next at 12, after which Sassy Radio has got your entertainment, news, infotainment, everything covered. All you need is right here, so stay with the dial. See you all next week. Be safe and be kind to one another. Yeah.

It's midday. Welcome to the 12 o'clock report with me, Clankson Champ. On the next 30 minutes, we bring you our top stories, African stories, and business.

0: Coming up, Africa Sustainable Energy Center, ASEC, calls for stronger fire safety systems and faster emergency response measures following the release of the committee report into the Akosombo substation fire.
1: For me, I wasn't expecting a sabotage. I was expecting this is a purely engineering failure. So I wasn't surprised when I saw this.
0: Also in this bulletin, traders at Mampontin in the Kwabre East municipality of the Ashanti region demand completion of old market before new 24-hour facility. And later, Shraj calls for renewed commitment to end child labor as Ghana marks 2026 World Day Against Child Labor. In African news, Gaza residents find brief escape in World Cup opener. And elsewhere, Tehran denies Donald Trump's claims that a deal to end Iran war is near, says nothing is finalized.

0: The 2 o'clock report is live on our sister station, Asase 98.5 in Kumasi, 99.7 in Tamale, 100.3 in Cape Coast, and our affiliate, Aze FM 89.1 in Takoradi, Boku FM 101.5 in Boku, Beat FM 99.9 in Bimbila, Sisala Radio 96.3 in Tumu, Sumwa FM 89.9 in Gushu, Stone City 90.7 in Ho, Mining City 89.5 in Takwa,
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2: Many thanks for choosing us this afternoon. The details now. The Association of Concerned Drivers has threatened to increase transport fares by 30% if the recent rise in fuel prices at some filling stations is not reversed. The association is calling on the National Petroleum Authority, that's the NPA, to investigate the rise in fuel prices at some Shell and Total Energies outlets, where a litre of fuel has reportedly increased from 15 cedis 60 pesos to about 15 cedis 90 pesos before the official review period. Speaking to Sassy News, the Greater Accra Regional Chairman of the Association, Ni Ashi John, argued that while transport operators are required to engage stakeholders before adjusting fares, fuel stations appear to have increased prices without similar consultations.
3: What we are saying is that they are just appealing to the MPA boss to investigate that matter. We don't understand that when we are about to increase our lawless fares, they told us that we shouldn't increase it. They will have engagement with us so that we know what necessary we have. And then they just wake up in the 3 days ago, realize that they are thinking full again. So we are saying that we don't understand why that the MPA boss will allow people to increase their fuel prices in the sense that when we are about to increase our lawless fares, people said we should wait until the time government have been engagement with us before we increase our distance. So that's the major reason that they are talking about. If they not reduced the fuel prices, then we have no option. We are going to increase our lorry fares for that one day by 30%. That one day is a fact.
2: That was the Greater Accra Regional Chairman of the Association of Concerned Drivers, Ni Ashi John. Now, the Chief Justice Paul Bafo-Boni says Ghana's new legal education reforms must expand access to professional legal training without compromising quality and professional standards. Speaking at a colloquium organized by the Central Law School of Central University here in Accra, the Chief Justice described the Legal Education Act 2026, Act 1170, as a transformative law that seeks to address long-standing concerns about access, transparency, and capacity within the country's legal education system.
4: The team before us implemented the Legal Education Reform Act 2026. At 1170, it's both timely and profoundly exponential. It invites us to reflect honestly on the standards we must uphold, the forms we must courageously embrace, and the institutional culture we must build if our legal system is to fully serve the constitutional truths of our government. This conversation goes far beyond statutes. It is about national transformation. It is about widening access to professional legal training without compromising excellence. It is about creating a system that is fair, transparent, rigorous, technologically smart, and deeply rooted in our national heritage. Above all, it is about forming a new generation of lawyers who are not only competent, but ethically grounded, socially conscious, and ready for the complex demands of the 21st century.
2: That was the Chief Justice Paul Bafo-Boni. Meanwhile, Dean of the Central Law School, Professor Kenneth Ajimana Tefa, described the new law as the most significant reform in Ghana's legal education history saying it presents opportunities to modernize legal training and strengthen professional standards.
5: The enactment of the Legal Education Act 2026, Act 1170, marks a watershed moment in the evolution of legal education in Ghana. It represents easily the most significant and audacious reform of our legal education system in our history. It also signals a deliberate national effort to expand opportunities for legal training, strengthen quality assurance, improve professional legal education, and better align training with the demands of a rapidly changing society. For several of schools and our sister institutions, the Act presents both tremendous opportunities and important responsibilities. It challenges us to rethink traditional approaches to legal education, strengthen institutional capacity, modernize curricula, enhance infrastructure, invest in faculty development, and ensure that our graduates are equipped not only with legal knowledge, but also with the practical competencies, ethical foundations, and professional values required for effective legal practice.
2: That was the Dean of a Central Law School, Professor Kenneth Adjaman Atefa. Vice Chancellor of the Central University, Professor Kwesi Datiba, also emphasized that a goal of the reforms should not be to produce more lawyers, but better lawyers equipped to serve society and uphold the rule of law.
6: This is the moment. The passage of the Legal Education Act 2026 represents more than a legislation, a national conversation about assets, excellence, professional competence, collaboration, and the future of justice in Ghana. The reform seeks to modernize legal education governance, widening opportunities for professional training through accredited institutions, and maintain rigorous national standards through a unified system of professional assessment. The question before us is therefore not whether reform is necessary. The question is whether we are ready. Are our institutions ready? Are our regulators ready? Are law faculties ready? And perhaps, most importantly, are we ready to prepare lawyers for the Ghana of tomorrow rather than the Ghana of yesterday?
2: Professor Kwesi Datiba is the Vice Chancellor of Central University. The Legal Education Act, signed into law by President Mahama last month, ends the Ghana School of Law's decades-long monopoly on professional legal training and allows accredited institutions to offer legal practice education. Now let's do some more stories, because the Africa Sustainable Energy Center, that's ASEC, says it has taken note of the findings of the investigation committee into the fire outbreak at the Akosombo substation, which concluded that the incident resulted from insulation failure associated with aging infrastructure rather than sabotage. The findings reveal several technical deficiencies that require immediate attention if similar incidents are to be prevented in the future. Speaking on the Asase Breakfast Show, the Executive Director of ASEC, Engineer Justice Ohinia Koto, said the incident serves as a critical reminder of the urgent need to strengthen Ghana's transmission infrastructure, protection systems, maintenance culture, and the emergency response capabilities.
7: For me, I'm not surprised. So, I mean, like I was saying, we were not expecting a sabotage. First of all, if there was a sabotage, I believe it's a control room. So they are going to have cameras that can capture whoever is doing what. Mm. So if there was nothing, if they are not, if we do not have cameras within the area that records to see what is going on, then that is totally a blunder. But for me, I wasn't expecting a sabotage. I was expecting, this is a purely engineering failure. So I wasn't surprised when I saw this. So, I mean, looking at the cable, I mean, the insulation failure over here, surely this is a cable that has been running for a very long time. Mm-hmm. So it tells me that the sizing was good. Unless maybe there has been a change onto the load that is coming to the cable, that it becomes undersized, which I don't believe that is the issue. So it looks like, it looks like it's an issue of that particular cable being loaded for a very long time, and it has heated up for a very long time. That was not caught. And we could have easily cast this through IR scanning to be able to see that, okay, that particular cable or that particular area is getting really hot.
2: That was the executive director of the Africa Sustainable Energy Center, ASEC, Engineer Justice Ohene Akutu. Now, the Commission on Human Rights and Administrative Justice, SHRAJ, is calling for renewed commitments from the government and other stakeholders to end child labor and protect the rights of children across Ghana. The call comes as Ghana joins the rest of the world to mark the 2026 World Day Against Child Labor under the theme, Red Card to Child Labor, Fair Play for Children, Decent Work for Adults. In a statement, SHRAJ described child labor as one of the most pressing child rights challenges, warning that it continues to deprive many children of their rights to education, protection and development. The Commission expressed concern over recent figures showing that more than 1.1 million children aged between 5 and 17 were engaged in economic activity in Ghana in 2023, with over 458,000 of them not attending school. SHRAJ says addressing child labor requires tackling its root causes, including poverty, inequality and limited access to quality education, and is urging stakeholders to strengthen efforts to protect vulnerable children and promote decent work for adults. Now, traders at Mampontine in the Kwabre East municipality of the Ashanti region are appealing to authorities to address what they describe as years of neglect, citing unsafe trading conditions and delays in the completion of an existing market project. Their concerns come amid the government's launch of a new 24-hour economy market initiative in the community, a development that has raised questions about the future of the stalled market project. Asasi News' Blessing Brago visited the community and now reports.
8: The traders claim they were relocated by the municipal assembly to a temporary trading site located beneath high-tension power lines, an arrangement they say has exposed them to serious health and safety risk. Some traders allege that several lives have been lost over the years, which they link to the hazardous location. They further say their concerns have been compounded by the launch of a new 24-hour economy market project, while an earlier market development intended to improve trading conditions remains unfinished. They are therefore calling on authorities to prioritize their welfare and complete the abandoned project, which they say would provide safer and more dignified trading conditions.
9: Omo fanya we ni ma ye, unse ndi wakwa hon, tobi di ni ka akura duro wano pake ya, otimi tobi. Meanwhile, a sword-cutting ceremony has been held to kick off the proposed 24-hour economy market. The Kwabri East Municipal Chief Executive Joseph Amankwa assured traders that the project will be completed within 2 years. He attributed the delay to strict monitoring, supervision, and government support processes. He also assured that the abandoned market project will be revisited and completed, explaining that it was awarded to a different contractor.
10: So we are also moving with them, and soon you better about 2028. I do want to continue that. Yeah, it's just here anyway. And I'm saying funding source near different city. And the mind, the moment say yes, I'm there for power. I guess I. And the cover, I don't want nothing to do. You know, so it must have no assembly. And it's the mystery of mine for any dream for my own continuing. And say, I am more. I mean, say, the era marketing, if you see a video commission.
9: The chief of Mampontane, Nana Sasi Ayebuafo II, said although he would have preferred the stalled market to be completed first, he does not want the community to miss out on the new 24-hour economy market project. He therefore appealed to the municipal assembly to ensure the abandoned project is resumed after the completion of the new facility.
11: It's a 24-hour market. Sir, we want to do Mampontane film.
12: Sir.
11: To the Mampontane market.
12: Sir.
11: The other person maker.
12: Sir.
11: And we said, market, I can't bear 20%.
12: Sir.
11: Media, I can't remember my Naki, a person, sir.
12: Sir.
11: And can you do this marketing?
12: Sir.
11: Now, the MC, my media, sir.
12: Sir.
11: Marketing job, eh?
12: Some.
11: Name of a bunch of share and say, or persuade 24 hour market.
12: Some.
11: A prepensual.
9: Both the municipal assembly and traditional authorities have assured residents that steps will be taken to ensure the completion of both projects aimed at improving trading conditions and boosting economic activity in Mampontane. Blessing Brago, Asasi News, Mampontane, Ashanti Region.
2: And back in studio, I'm Clankson Echampon. This is still the 12 o'clock report. Let's do some more stories. Because the Northern Electricity Distribution Company, that's NETCO, has commissioned a 6.2-kilometer electricity interconnection point at Mimima in the West Mampusi municipality of the Northeast Region as part of efforts to improve power supply and reduce outages in the area. The facility links the Langbisi Gambaga Nalerugu power line in the East Mampusi municipality and forms part of a broader network aimed at ensuring a more reliable electricity supply across the region. According to NETCO, the project is expected to address persistent power outages and voltage fluctuations that have disrupted businesses and other economic activities across the Northeast region. The company is, however, urging consumers to pay their electricity bills promptly and desist from power theft to help sustain and improve electricity service delivery. Engineer Dr. Edward D. Ameka is the acting area manager of the Northeast and Upper East regions.
13: Upgrading the transformers to three-phase means that you can use corn millers, you can set up small factories, you can set up small businesses that require three-phase power. Now, if you are able to get all these things, then the economic status of this community can be improved. So, in short, this is our mission. But let me be quick to say that all these things goes with cost. Even if the regional minister support us, the ministry support us, NETCO still need money to maintain the system. So, I will be quick to say and plead with the necessary stakeholder, including the regional minister, that payment of bill is critical for operation. If we give you the power, you don't pay bills. If there's a problem, how can we rectify it? When poles are broken due to rainstorm, we need to replace the poles. All goes with cost. Now, the second one is power theft. That is even the worst. Because if you use the power, you don't pay. At least we can still follow you until you pay. But if you steal the power, it goes waste. Why it goes waste? NETCO will not have the needed resources, the needed cash or liquidity to maintain the system so that the benefit that you expect, you derive it from it. I entreat you that you should put the power to good use so that it can benefit all of us.
2: That was Engineer Dr. Edward D. Ameka, and he's the Acting Area Manager for the Northeast and Upper East Regions. Now, former Member of Parliament for Tema East and aspiring National Organizer of the New Patriotic Party, Titus Glover, is urging party members in the constituency to unite and rally support to return the party to power in 2028. His call comes amid concerns raised by some branch executives of the constituency, who at a press conference accused him of interfering in the party's electoral processes and compromising the constituency's electoral album ahead of the constituency executive elections scheduled for Sunday, 14th June 2026. The executives also alleged that some of their names had been removed from the album, a situation they claim is undermining unity and progress within the constituency. Glover, however, has denied the allegations and rejected claims that he has influenced the constituency's electoral processes. Before we hear from Glover, let's listen to the lead spokesperson for the aggrieved branch executives of the Tema East constituency, John Abam Ofori.
14: Titus ni Glover omuju media omudi ewo temais na emwa party no na two enkrofo a ye do mo share abom eto abama Dr. Mahmoud Baumia and they the same people omo ye mo fi abom no mu adentia nyama omo 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Omudi, rep Abba, rep ya at Nabayano, your friend Kasim, Abba, and no Munina, ye duma, ewo, Honorable Titus Glover office. Ah, who's our rep ya Yadubai, and ya woman said Yaposaka, a woman who said, Tamais or party office, Sanyama Wenina Ekoso, ya raise the petition, Mamu, still Fiancoso.
2: That was the lead spokesperson for the aggrieved branch executives of the Tema East constituency, John Abam Ofori. We can now hear from Titus Glover, who maintains that his interest remains at the growth and unity of the party and is urging members to put aside their differences and work together to secure victory for the NPP in the 2028 general elections.
15: 2028, no, secretary. Consensus executive for electoral record, you did too many show someone. Mako Yitman, who made your position, Rakotiana, Yampe the president of our republic. And the young consent you. And you take a decision, you take a decision of Titus Glover office. They meet at the party office. My office in Bakusu were from Omomuya Sakus, Nashiru, and Miss Bila, who is currently assistant secretary and deputy consensus organizer. Omina Mumejawa, and then hire Busum. Yes, I see office wrong, says I am Busum. Because who said they are who you know, and yet I get see on who was a we in the massy and Yenisa. Now, who you are Fonsa, and what shows are, and then you are in the Guassi. Party the new Guassi and Wien. The Munyano, Munjai, and wow. We have learned a lesson from 2020. Yepe, say Yensaka, I could give you that the Munyanamono Mutuno, and why.
2: You heard a former Member of Parliament for Tema East, an aspiring national organizer of the New Patriotic Party, Titus Glover. In African news, in Al-Zawaida, about 3 kilometers northeast of Deir al-Bala in the central Gaza Strip, dozens of people followed the opening match between Mexico and South Africa from a makeshift coffee tent despite frequent power cuts. For many Palestinians, football remains one of the few widely accessible forms of entertainment and a source of collective escape. Supporters said the World Cup brought back memories of previous tournaments when families and friends gathered at home to watch matches together before the war disrupted everyday life. Although many fans expressed disappointment that Palestine narrowly failed to qualify, they said the competition still offered a welcome distraction from the challenges surrounding them. Despite the excitement generated by the World Cup, many communities across the Gaza Strip continue to face displacement, shortages of essential supplies, and persistent insecurity as the conflict endures. In news elsewhere, Iran has insisted that a final decision on an agreement to end the current conflict with the U.S. has not yet been reached, despite President Donald Trump again claiming a deal was likely to be signed imminently. Trump had declared that the U.S. would strike Iran very hard again on Thursday, but later said he was canceling the strikes because negotiators had just made a great settlement with Iran. He told reporters it was subject to finalization of documents, which should get done over the next few days, and there will probably be a signing ceremony in Europe. But Iran's foreign ministry spokesperson Ismail Baghaei said reports of an agreement were speculative and nothing has been finalized. Trump has previously claimed a deal with Iran was close without one materializing. The U.S. and Israel launched wide-ranging strikes on Iran on 28 February. Iran responded by attacking Israel and U.S. allied states in the Gulf and effectively closing the Strait of Hormuz, a key shipping route for the world's oil and liquefied natural gas. We'll do business shortly.
16: Assassin business.
2: In business, Banana traders at the Swami Market in Kumasi say their businesses are facing a sharp decline in sales as consumers increasingly avoid the fruit over claims that sellers use chemicals to artificially ripen bananas. The traders say the allegations, which have been circulating among sections of the public, have significantly reduced patronage and are threatening their livelihoods. Some of the affected traders spoke to the media. Those were some banana traders at the Swami Market in Kumasi. And that will be all for this afternoon's edition of the 12 o'clock reports. But before we go, here's a recap of our headlines. Africa Sustainable Energy Center, ASEC, calls for stronger fire safety systems and faster emergency response measures following the release of the committee report into the Akosombo substation fire. And in African news, Gaza residents find brief escape in World Cup opener. My name is Clankson Echampon. For more news updates, visit assassiradio.com. 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
1: 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You're at the Asasi Cafe. Your office escape, cultured conversation, and calm energy.
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0: 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Within the next 30 minutes, I'm sure to bring you all there is to know across multiple sports disciplines. Asas Sports is driven by passion and powered by facts. My name is Kelvin Saki. In our top stories this afternoon, World Cup kicks off in style as host Mexico claim an opening win. Jose Mourinho returns to Real Madrid for a second spell. Serena Williams' comeback ends after Mboko's injury. And the New Yorks are gripped by a Knicks fever ahead of potential championship glory. So we've got all these even more coming up within the next 30 minutes. Once again, you're welcome to the Sports Bulletin.
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0: Into the details of today's stories, the 2026 FIFA World Cup officially got underway in Mexico City with a colorful opening ceremony at the iconic Azteca Stadium. Global music stars including Shakira, Burna Boy, J Balvin, Tyler and Andrea Bocelli entertained more than 80,000 fans before the opening match, celebrating the start of the first World Cup to be jointly hosted by Mexico, the US and Canada. Then football took center stage as the host in Mexico opened their campaign with a 2-0 victory over South Africa in Group A. The tournament will continue with opening matches in Canada and the US as football's biggest showpiece unfolds across North America over the next month. Now to the action on the pitch. Co-host Mexico got their World Cup campaign off to a winning start with a comfortable 2-0 victory over South Africa in the tournament's opening match at the iconic Azteca Stadium. Willian Quiñones gave El Tri an early lead after capitalizing on a defensive mistake before veteran striker Raul Jimenez doubled the advantage in the second half with his first ever World Cup goal. South Africa's task became even more difficult after Yaya Sitole was sent off shortly after restart, while substitute Temba Zwane also saw a red card late in the game. The victory extends Mexico's unbeaten record in World Cup opening matches and gives the host an early advantage in Group D. Now, to post-match reactions from this particular fixture, South Africa captain and goalkeeper Rowan Williams says Bafana remain determined to bounce back despite their defeat at the hands of Mexico. Williams admitted that South Africa's plans were disrupted after conceding their first goal and then having players sent off, making the task more difficult for his side. The goalkeeper, however, remains optimistic, insisting the team will review its performance, learn from the mistakes, and return stronger for their remaining Group A matches. Let's hear goalkeeper Rowan Williams.
3: Yeah, obviously, we didn't want to concede, you know, in the first 20 minutes. And that's exactly what happened. We wanted to settle the nerves, the anxiety, you know, and obviously, at this level, you make a mistake, they'll punish you. And that's, you know, what happened in the first 20 minutes. But then, you know, we got into the game. We had a few, you know, caught them on the break a few times, but just our final pass let us down. But, you know, there's a lot of lessons to take. Proud of the boys, the effort, you know. We didn't stop. We kept fighting. So now it's to obviously analyze and see our mistakes and, you know, not give up. You know, there's still two games to play and we must believe, you know, and take the tough lessons.
0: So So Ron Williams is optimistic despite the defeat at the hands of Mexico. In the other opening game, South Korea came from behind to secure a dramatic 2-1 victory over the Czech Republic in the opening Group A match of the 2026 FIFA World Cup at the Estadio Akron in Mexico. After a goalless first half, the Czech Republic took the lead just before the hour mark when captain Ladislav Krejci headed home from a long throw. However, South Korea responded strongly with Hwang In-byeom leveling the score midway through the second half before substitute Oh Hyun-gyu completed a comeback with a winning goal late in the game. The victory gives the Taeguk Warriors a winning start to the World Cup campaign and puts them in a strong position ahead of their next Group A clash against their co-host in Mexico. Now, let's head to the camp of the Black Stars of Ghana, because Ghana Football Association President Ketch Okereke has expressed confidence in the Black Stars ahead of the World Cup, telling fans that the team will make them proud. Speaking upon the team's arrival in Rhode Island, Okereke urged supporters to rally behind the national team and hinted at exciting performances to come, declaring the Black Stars will make you dance.
2: These men, these boys, will walk onto the great earth and fight for the country. Honestly said, they will make you happy.
0: So those were the words of GFA President Ketch Okereke upon the team's arrival in Rhode Island. Also, Black Stars captain Jordan Ayew has urged Ghanaians to keep praying for the team as they head to what he described three massive games at the group stage of the World Cup. Speaking at the send-off event at Alexandria, Virginia, ahead of the team's departure yesterday, Ayew said the squad is motivated to make the nation proud when Ghana faces Panama, England and Croatia. In his words, we have three massive games for us and we want to make you guys proud. We want to make Ghana very, very proud. The former Swansea City and Crystal Palace forward admitted the group stage will be a challenging one, but has backed the team to succeed with a nation behind them. Obviously, it's not going to be easy, but with your prayers and support, hopefully, we'll be successful, he added. So Ayew is set to lead Ghana to his third FIFA World Cup, and he's ready knowing the expectations from the country.
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0: 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Still on the FIFA World Cup, former Sweden striker and football icon Zlatan Ibrahimovic has backed Ghana to make an impact at the World Cup, predicting the Black Stars could trouble group favourite England and Croatia. Ibrahimovic described Group L as his favourite group to watch and praised Ghana's talent, suggesting the Black Stars have the quality to take valuable points from some of the tournament's biggest names. Let's hear Zlatan Ibrahimovic.
6: Zlatan, give us a group that you like.
3: I would like to choose Group L. We have England. Is it coming home? Let's see. We have Croatia. I have some roots from Croatia also, so I'm supporting them in this tournament. And then we have Ghana. big talents. Let's see what they bring. We have Panama, unfortunately, in this group. I think there will be a punching bag where England, Croatia will fight for the first spot. And Ghana might disturb them and take some points. But I don't see Panama. I know Thierry said about Haiti, but I think he's being nice now.
5: No, just surprise.
3: Or he has some friends in the national team and he wants to. He's being nice.
6: You have no friends in Panama then? So you say no points? What about a goal?
3: I don't want to be like disrespect, but this is difficult. This is three confirmed nations.
0: So Zlatan Ibrahimovic says Ghana could torment and trouble some of the group favourites in England and Croatia. Now Japan have suffered a major setback ahead of their World Cup campaign, with captain Wataru Endo ruled out of the tournament through injury before announcing his retirement from international football. The Liverpool midfielder failed to recover from a foot injury and has been replaced in Japan's squad by Shuto Mashino. Endo, who earned 73 appearances for his country, confirmed he will step away from international duty after representing Japan at two World Cups and captaining the team since the 2022 tournament in Qatar. The 33-year-old has backed his teammate to impress in Group F, where Japan will face the Netherlands, Tunisia and Sweden. Also, Bosnia and Herzegovina coach Serge Barbares has embraced his side's underdog status ahead of their opening Group B clash against their co-host in Canada. Making their first World Cup appearance since 2014, the Dragons are hoping to progress beyond the group stage for the first time and arrive boosted by their dramatic qualification campaign, which included a penalty shootout victory over Italy. Veteran striker Eddie Dzeko has been declared fit for the match after recovering from a shoulder injury, providing a major boost for the Bosnians. Barbares expects an intense contest against Canada, but insists his team will play with pride and determination as they look to make their mark on football's biggest stage. Away from World Cup conversations, let's do some local club football news now. On the local scene, Ediana Stars have appointed Samuel Buedu as their new head coach ahead of the 2026-27 football season. The former Hearts of Oak, Bediama and Brekum Chelsea head coach takes over following the departure of Sioba Aristica after Ediana finished sixth in the recently concluded campaign. Buedu arrives at an impressive record, having guided Hearts of Oak to the Ghana Premier League title, MTN FA Cup and Champions of Champions Trophy. The Dommar-based club will be hoping his experience can drive a stronger challenge for Arne's next season. Now, to club football, Real Madrid have confirmed the return of Jose Mourinho as head coach, with the Portuguese manager signing a three-year contract to begin a second spell at the Santiago Bernabeu. The 63-year-old returns to the Spanish giants 13 years after leaving the club, with Real Madrid reportedly paying Benfica 13 million euros in compensation to secure his services. Mourinho previously guided Real Madrid to a La Liga title, a Copa del Rey and a Spanish Super Cup triumph during his first stint between 2010 and 2013. He now faces the challenge of restoring the club to winning ways after Real Madrid endured two consecutive seasons without a major trophy. Now, away from Real Madrid, Somali referee Omar Artan has received a major boost after being appointed to officiate the UEFA Super Cup final between Paris Saint-Germain and Aston Villa on the 12th of August in Salzburg, Austria. The appointment comes just days after Artan was denied entry into the US and ruled out of the officiating team at the 2026 FIFA World Cup due to diplomatic and visa-related issues. UEFA described the 34-year-old as one of the world's top referees, while CAF have hailed the appointment as a proud moment for African football. Artan's selection makes him the first African referee to take charge of a major UEFA final, marking a historic milestone despite the disappointment of missing out on the World Cup.
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0: This is still the Sports Bulletin, live on Asahi Radio 99.5. By way of information, are you ready to celebrate your dad this big Father's Day? Because Asahi Radio will turn the spotlight on the real dad. Do you know that your father deserves to be celebrated? So, from the 9th of June 2026, we are sending hello, Asahi, to the WhatsApp number 059-415-7777. 059-415-7777 to answer a few simple questions about our dads and stand a chance of getting selected. On the 22nd of June, lucky fathers receive surprise live on-air calls and becomes the stars of the day on Asahi. So don't just say Happy Father's Day. Make him hear it live. T's and C's apply. Asahi Broadcasting, celebrating fathers. Louder. Now to our programming beyond the celebration of our fathers. Asahi Radio's weekend just got a serious upgrade. Let's start with Saturday, where we set our alarm for 6 a.m. because Weekend Review is here, your weekly news review. 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Then Saturday mid-afternoon at 2 p.m., we're bringing the noise, that group chat where everyone has an opinion. We put all of that convo on air, and that is Z-Logic, where we have real people, real young people living the same life as you are, talking about the viral issues, the small businesses, celebrity matters, and even the big debates your lecturers are scared to touch. Z-Logic has you covered. 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Asahi Radio, your weekend just got better. Once again, we turn our attention to the world of sports. Now, Belgium goalkeeper Thibaut Courtois has entered the 2026 FIFA World Cup, could be his final tournament with the national team. At age 34, he has earned over 100 appearances for Belgium, and he says he is considering stepping away from international football after the competition, as he looks to manage his body and focus on the latter stages of his career. Courtois, however, has left the door open to continuing if Belgium enjoys a successful World Cup campaign and the environment within the squad remains positive. The Real Madrid shortstopper says he's fully fit, motivated, and eager to help Belgium make a strong start when they face Egypt in their Group G opener. Belgium will also take on Iran and New Zealand as they aim to progress to the knockout stages of the tournament. So that is the news there coming through from the camp of Thibaut Courtois, who says that he might end his career internationally after the 2026 FIFA World Cup. From the camp of Belgium and Thibaut Courtois, we go to Morocco, where their defender Nayef Aguerd has reviewed his decision to exit from the World Cup squad ahead of the opening fixture on Saturday at 10 p.m. Aguerd, who made his debut for the Atlas Lions in a 0-0 friendly with Albania in 2016, will not take part in the World Cup after being replaced by Mawane Sadane. The Marseille defender was already doubtful heading into the tournament, being hosted by Mexico, US and Canada. And his exit from the squad was later confirmed by a world governing body FIFA, with changes appearing on the team's list. Now, In his words, this is not a setback or a reoccurrence of my injury. On the contrary, I've been feeling better and better every day, and my injury is now behind him. However, together with the coaching staff, we felt that my current level of performance was not yet sufficient for me to help the team as much as I would have liked during the group stage. And so these were the words of Naif Aged on why he withdrawn from the squad going into the FIFA World Cup campaign.
4: The Sports Bulletin.
5: Oh, yeah!
4: Credible, current, compelling. Asafsi Sports. Driven by passion, powered by sports.
0: It is time to do some transfers now. Arsenal winger Gabriel Martinelli could be on his way out of the club this summer as the Gunners look to reshape their attack ahead of the new season. The Brazilian has attracted interest from several European giants, including Bayern Munich, Atletico Madrid and Paris Saint-Germain. Reports suggest Arsenal may consider offers for the 24-year-old if the right bid arrives, with manager Mikel Arteta keen to strengthen the left side of his attack. The club is also monitoring Morgan Rogers as a potential signing from Aston Villa. Meanwhile, Martinelli remains under contract until 2027, with Arsenal holding an option to extend his deal, meaning any interested club is likely to face a significant transfer fee, and his future is expected to be one of the major stories of the transfer windows this particular summer. Into the gossips now. United are interested in Newcastle and England defender Lewis Hall, who wants to leave the Magpies. For Fulham and United States left-back Anthony Robinson, he's also being viewed by United as a possible signing for next season. For FC Barcelona, they'll not match the financial packages being offered to Portugal midfielder Bernardo Silva by both Atletico Madrid and Real Madrid, who are both keen on signing him when his contract officially expires at Manchester City at the end of June. For Real Madrid, they appear to be favourites to sign Bernardo Silva and are in advanced talks over personal terms. Man City and Croatia defender Josko Vardiol has also emerged as Jose Mourinho's preferred target to strengthen Real Madrid's defence. For former United boss Ruben Amorim, he's attracting interest from AC Milan, who believe the Portuguese boss could provide fresh energy at the club. For Barcelona, they are set to reject the chance to sign Manchester United forward Marcus Rashford for his 26 million release fee, with a clause set to expire on Monday. Also at United, they may make a move for Lens midfielder Mamadou Sangare, having been priced out of a move for Nottingham Forest England midfielder Elliot Anderson. For Borussia Dortmund and Germany defender Nico Schlotterberg, he's putting a potential move to Real Madrid back as he focuses on the World Cup. And then Sunderland have joined the race to sign highly rated Bosnian forward Kerem Alibegovic. Finally, Real Madrid are looking to loan Argentinian forward Franco Mastantuono to Juventus Football Club.
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9: When we go out there, man, we got a smash.
4: The Sports Bulletin. The anticipation. What went right? What went wrong? The Sports Bulletin. What blew us away? Asafsi Sports. Driven by passion. 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
0: Let's do some tennis news now. Serena Williams' return to competitive tennis has come to an early end after doubles partner Victoria Mboko withdrew from the Queen's Club Championships with a knee injury. The 19-year-old Canadian suffered an injury during her singles match against Karina Pliskova, forcing her to retire in tears and raising doubts over her participation at Wimbledon later this month. Williams, who returned to action this week after nearly 4 years away from the sport, had partnered Mboko to an impressive first-round doubles victory. As a result of the withdrawal, Leila Fernandez and Laura Segman progressed directly to the semifinals of the doubles competition. Now, in basketball, New York is gripped by Knicks fever as the franchise move within one win of ending its 53-year NBA championship drought. The Knicks lead the NBA Finals Series 3-1 against the San Antonio Spurs, following a remarkable 29-point comeback victory in Game 4, sealed by OG Anunoby's dramatic late winner. The excitement surrounding the Knicks has been overshadowed by the build-up to the 2026 FIFA World Cup in the city, with many local fans focused on Game 5, which will take place just hours after Brazil faced Morocco in New Jersey. A victory in Texas would see New York capture its first NBA title since 1973 and spark celebrations across the city. Now let's do some motorsports. Alpine driver Pierre Gasly has reinstated to third place in the Monaco Grand Prix after his team successfully appealed a pit lane speeding penalty. Gasly had originally dropped to seventh after receiving 2 5-second penalties, but a review found that officials had used an incorrect pit lane distance in their calculations. Data presented by Alpine showed the French driver never exceeded the speed limit. The revised result is a setback for Mercedes' George Russell, who misses out on a podium finish after crossing the line fourth. The decision comes after an unusually high number of pit lane speeding penalties were all handed out during this particular race. Also, Mercedes driver George Russell topped the timesheet in the opening practice session today for the Barça Catalunya Grand Prix, finishing just over 2/10 of a second ahead of McLaren's Oscar Piastri. Ferrari's Charles Leclerc was third fastest, with Red Bull's Max Verstappen fourth as team began preparations for the race weekend. The session also featured 6 junior drivers as part of Formula One's rookie driver program, and McLaren's Leonardo Fagnano impressed with fifth place, while Audi standing Paul Aron also finished sixth. Meanwhile, Williams reserve driver Luke Browning was unable to complete a lap after an electrical problem on Alex Albon's car brought his session to an early end.
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0: And that's how we end today's edition of the Sports Bulletin, live on Asas Radio 99.5. Before I go, a recap of the top stories we brought your way this afternoon. The World Cup kicked off in style as host Mexico claimed an opening win over South Africa. Jose Mourinho has returned to Real Madrid for a second spell. Serena Williams ends her comeback after an Mboko injury. And New York has been gripped by Knicks fever ahead of potential championship glory. My name is Kelvin Saki. Asahi Sports is driven by passion and powered by fact. For more stories, updates, and exclusive content, visit asahiradio.com. Stay in the game. Stay with Asahi. Good afternoon. Up next is Planet Sports Football Africa. 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

0: Hello there and welcome along to Planet Sport Football Africa, a passion for sport production where we look at African football, what's happening around the continent and what African players are doing overseas. I'm Steve Vickers in Harare, Zimbabwe, joined by Piers Edwards and by Stuart Weir. And this week, lots on the FIFA World Cup as it's non-stop action all the way to the 19th of next month. We take a look at the opening games for the African teams and we hear from South Africa goalkeeper and captain Ronwen Williams.
1: I'm just proud, you know, to lead this team in good and bad moments. You know, you learn so much.
0: That's coming shortly. Also, we talk about the oldest and youngest players at the World Cup, the managers, and we ask who's going to win the tournament. So it's a packed show today as the 2026 FIFA World Cup is underway in the USA, Canada and Mexico. And it was South Africa playing Mexico in the opening game on Thursday, Piers. An eventful game, to say the least, and South Africa losing 2-0.
2: Was in a repeat of the 2010 opener, of course, when South Africa were hosting 1-1. It ended then, and how South Africa would have wished for a repeat result this time around, because their opener, let's be honest, was something of a bloodbath and could barely have gone worse. Defeat, two men sent off and suspended, of course, now, and a talisman badly out of sorts. The only positive was that Mexico only won 2-0. I mean, now, listen, the opening game of any World Cup comes with pressure. You could see a lump in the throat of Ronwen Williams as the team stood for the anthems. You know, this was big-time stuff, and it seemed to affect some, and surprisingly, Williams was prominent among them. I mean, his mistake just 9 minutes into the game, when he had already produced one solid save, by the way, played Yaya Sitole into trouble and Julian Quiñones did the rest. 1-0, but the pass wasn't necessary, and having brought in a 5-3-2 system to keep things tight in such a match, such pressure, gifting a goal away like that in the first 10 minutes was just criminal. And that was compounded by the fact that at the other end, South Africa were almost invisible. Let's be honest, they just did not threaten. At half time, you could imagine the team talk, keep things tight, but let's get better up front and do things on the break. But then, inexplicably, just seconds into the second period, Williams repeated his error of playing to the D or the edge of it, and this time it went not to his own player, but to a Mexican. He escaped on this occasion, but when your player and your captain and best player of recent times is making such mistakes, it does make you think. So this all leaves their next game against Czech Republic on Thursday as absolutely massive. Of course, it's going to be a whole lot easier in that they won't be facing a host nation. They will, of course, be without two players, though, Sitole and Tembezwane. Sitole's afternoon having gone from bad to worse when denying a goal-scoring opportunity to see his red. Zwane's was more controversial. Either way, a real shame for the veteran finally making it onto the world stage to be so absent. But turning to the Czech game, Bafana Bafana have massive work to do. They had one shot on target all game against Mexico, and as said, just did not look dangerous. And any hope of changing things and experimenting a little and bringing in a bloody new players for coach Hugo Bruce was denied by the red cards, of course. But he would also have been frustrated by how shot shy his side were, and he'll be racking his brain to find a way to change that. He does have options. Apolis came off the bench, Relebahile Mofokeng did not. Carl Fosser, who did play but before being subbed, had very little service. The problem is they need to find goals fast, and they don't look like doing so, and they've got to find goals fast against quality opposition. Without a player finding some real inspiration and rising to the occasion, it's really hard to see them doing that after their initial display against the Mexicans, which is a shame, especially since well ahead of the tournament. We heard from Williams talking about the high hopes for the team.
1: That was one of our objectives when the coach started. I think he mentioned that 2022 was a bit early, and 2026, we definitely want to be there. There was lots of hard work along the way, but we had to believe that we can do it. We had a wonderful AFCON in Ivory Coast. We were in a very good space, you know, as a team, and we managed to qualify, and we saw what it done, not only for us, but for the country. For everyone in Africa, how happy they were to see South Africa amongst the big tournaments again. I don't think we realize what we've achieved as a team over the last few years. You know, sometimes it's always the next mission that one is thinking about that you don't fathom or let it sink in what you've achieved. So maybe once the World Cup is done, once we've retired, that's when we'll sit down and see that we've done history, because it's been a very long time that we've been part of it. I'm just proud, you know, to lead this team. In good and bad moments, you know, you learn so much. I think the intensity when you're the national team, when you have coach like Coach Hugo, the intensity is always high. Does not accept anything less than your best. And we learned a hard lesson when we took our foot off the pedal at AFCON. It humbled us, and if you had to see training now, you can see that everyone means business again. The tackles are flying in every day. No one wants to lose. There's a lot of battles. You know, it looks like a real game that's going on in training. No one wants to lose, and the intensity, you know, is definitely double, you know, this camp. And you could also see it in the Panama game. You see the intensity, the runs. Not only forward, back as well. The defensive work that the guys put in, amazing. So you can see the team is in a good space, because it was a very difficult moment for us. We had high expectations at AFCON, and we let ourselves down. And it was painful for the last 3 months, so we couldn't wait to rectify our mistakes and just get our identity back. If you look back when coach started, how many guys were playing overseas? Not so many. Sundowns was dominating. They were cruising, you know, the last few years, and now there's a challenge, and that can only, you know, a positive for the national team, and that's what you see. It's the pool that the coach can choose from now is so much more bigger, because a lot of players are performing, a lot of players are getting deals overseas as well, so that can only benefit the national team. But like the coach mentioned, you know, the World Cup will probably open more doors for more players to go, to get the exposure to play at the elite level. There is a massive difference, and you can feel it sometimes when you're playing against the high opposition quality. People shouldn't forget it. When we played France, when we played Brazil, when we played these bigger countries, you can feel that there is a difference. But I think slowly and surely we are closing, you know, that gap. We need more players, obviously, to go and play at the highest level. So hopefully now with the World Cup, you know, the players can put up their hands.
0: Well, that's the South Africa goalkeeper and captain, Ronwen Williams, the audio from the CASAFA podcast. So as the African teams get into action at the World Cup on Saturday, there's an appetising game between Morocco and Brazil. And then on Monday, Cote d'Ivoire against Ecuador, Tunisia playing Sweden, Cape Verde up against Spain in their first ever World Cup game, and Egypt against Belgium, Piers.
3: Yes, mouth-watering ties and some really interesting ones. But let's start with Morocco, Brazil, because it's the first of the four to be played. And depending on where you are in the world, that's either kicking off late on Saturday night or very early on Sunday morning. It's in New York. It's the second World Cup meeting between the sides. Brazil won the first back in 1998 en route to becoming world champions that year. They won 3-0, but this is a very different Moroccan side. They've only ever met once since that game at the turn of the last century, and it came just a few months after Morocco's wonderful and historic World Cup run to the semi-finals. On home soil in Tangiers in early 2023, they beat the Brazilians 2-1. So that's going to really give them confidence going into this tie, and it's a tie that they will not want to lose. Everybody always talks about winning your opening game, but that the key is not to lose it. Now, Brazil are serious candidates. They've gone a little bit under the radar, lots of people tipping the likes of France and Spain to win this competition, but I personally think we may well see a winner from South America. Argentina looking very strong again, and Brazil will surely come into things as the tournament progresses. So a really hard start, but an enticing game as well for Morocco. Next up for Africa is Ivory Coast, Cote d'Ivoire in action on Monday. Again, either early in the morning or late at night, wherever you may be. The first appearance in 12 years for the Elephants, and just like the Moroccans, they start against South American opposition in Ecuador. Now, Ecuador, we're used to seeing it as being among the make-weights from South America. That's because they've reached the group stage just once in their four previous World Cup appearances, but they arrive a very different proposition this time around. They finished second in South American qualifying, behind only Argentina, the reigning world champions, and above the likes of Brazil, obviously, Uruguay, Colombia. So this really is some claim for Ecuador. As for the Ivorians, well, they come with greater pedigree as well. When they last contested the World Cup, they had won just one African crown. Now they've got three stars to their names. And they got a new generation as well. Yann Diamandé, who mentioned last week, is continuing to attract so much attention. Liverpool see him as a replacement for Mo Salah. And two-time European champions PSG are also interested in him. And that tells you everything. He'll be fascinating to watch. Now, just about an hour, or just over an hour after the Ivory Coast game ends, Tunisia takes the field against Sweden. It's going to be a really hard game, this, for Tunisia. Swedes often hard to break down. Tunisia can struggle to find goals at the top level. And we know they're a bit of an unknown quantity under new coach Sabri Lamouchi, and in a really hard group with the Dutch and a good Japanese side. So
2: this is crunch, surely, for Tunisia. Lots of talk about how good they were in qualifying, over 20 goals scored, none conceded, but you got to take note of the teams they were up against. A group involving Equatorial Guinea, Namibia, Liberia, Malawi and Sao Tome is not exactly the strongest. And Tunisia are going to have to raise their game and do so considerably. I think they're going to really struggle in this group. Finally, on Monday, another game for an African team, Egypt, this time against Belgium in Seattle. That game early in the day in the Americas. In the United States, it's going to be hot, so it should suit the Egyptians far more than the Belgians, especially since so many of the Faroe squad are based at home in North Africa. But this is not the same Belgium team of recent years. Yes, Kevin De Bruyne, Romelu Lukaku still in the squad, but they are far from the players they once were. Lukaku, for example, played just over an hour for Napoli in the whole of last season. Obviously, Jeremy Doku will be a huge threat. But for Egypt, this is a really interesting clash for them to open with. They got to avoid defeat. I think that will be their aim because they know that they've got easier ties coming up against the Islamic Republic of Iran and New Zealand. But this game will be crucial for trying to get another opportunity for Mo Salah and Omar Mouamouche to click up front, which they haven't always done so far.
0: Well, it's going to be exciting. Then on Tuesday, Senegal playing France. On Wednesday, Algeria against Argentina. DR Congo play Portugal. And then on Thursday, Ghana against Panama. And certainly their peers, the Senegal-France game is a major standout.
3: Yes, it really is, with history very much in play, not least because of the fact that Senegal was, of course, a former French colony, but also because of that sensational win for the Teranga Lions in the opening game of the 2002 World Cup. 1-0 it ended that day against the defending World Cup champions. In South Korea, of course, the late Pap Bouba Diop, a.k.a. the wardrobe with the winner. And what a performance it was from the Senegalese. Now they, of course, arrived with a very different generation. Some star names, of course, the ageing Sadio Mane leading them. But this squad is arguably stronger than the side that reached the quarterfinals in 2002. And what I mean by that is that the quality across the squad, i.e. those on the bench, not just on the pitch, goes really, really deep. Whereas the backups in 2002 did not always see too much playing time or have the same sort of level that this current generation of Teranga Lions players do. I mean, we've got Ismaila Sarr, Iman Ndiaye, the PSG youngster Ibrahim Mbaye in their forward ranks, Mane 2, of course, and Pap Chow is impressing as a coach, but there is, of course, a problem, and that is that this French side is unbelievably talented. Désiré Doué, Kylian Mbappé, Michael Olise, Ousmane Dembélé, I mean, it is frightening, the quality of players they have. And this is going to be the biggest test the Senegalese defence has had in many a year. I'm not sure it's a game where Senegal are going to repeat their 2002 heroics, but it would take a brave man to write them off, given they were even bigger outsiders against the French 24 years ago. We shall see. On Wednesday, Algeria enter the fray against the defending champions Argentina. Another really interesting encounter. Argentina a little changed from the side that triumphed 4 years ago, and they will bring considerable know-how, as they always do, and an army of fans as well. Algeria's supporters are not as numerous, but often as noisy, and I can only think or hope that this is a game that is truly going to encapsulate the World Cup spirit. Jordan and Austria follow, both far easier games on paper. So I think this is something of a free hit for Algeria, who have a rare opportunity to gauge themselves against the best in the world and see how they come out. After that, another absorbing counter, DR Congo making their World Cup return after half a century out against Portugal, and Cristiano Ronaldo, another great contest. Ronaldo, we know, is a goal machine, and the Congolese, we know, love to build on keeping things tight in defence. So this is going to be a major, major challenge for them as well, because Portugal don't bring just Ronaldo, but Bruno Fernandes, Vitinha, João Neves, Bernardo Silva as well. So this is not going to be easy for the Congolese. I mean, if we're honest, it's hard to see them coming away with a point, but that is to be determined. Finally, it's Ghana against Panama, that game on Thursday. There are encouraging noises coming out of the Ghana camp. As said last week, you just hope Carlos Queiroz, the new coach, has had enough time to get his ideas across. Given his tendency to focus on defence, this could be a low-scoring game, especially as Ghana are not blessed with free scoring players up front. And yes, that does include Antoine Semenyo, because so far his first 30 odd games for Ghana have resulted in just 3 goals and 1 assist. And with Mohamed Kudus a major, major miss, those stats are going to have to improve from Semenyo if Ghana are going to have any chance in a group also involving England and a Croatia side that's been to the semi-finals of the last two tournaments. But this game against Panama is seemingly the one for Ghana to win. So big pressure in their opening tie. Will they be able to handle it?
0: Yes, we'll see how the African teams get on. And we're asking for your thoughts on this on social media this week. With this expanded 48-team edition of the World Cup and with 10 African teams, which team do you think will go the furthest and how far can they go? Of course, Morocco reaching the semi-finals in the last edition of the tournament. You can go to our Facebook page and post a comment there. That's Planet Sport Football Africa. Or send us a WhatsApp to +263 775 993737. That's +263 775 993737. Which African team will go furthest at the World Cup and how far can they go? And one story that's raised eyebrows around the continent, the Somali referee Omar Artan being denied entry into the USA and having to go back home to Somalia. Artan was set to become the first man from Somalia to officiate at the World Cup, but he was turned away by border officials in Miami, despite holding a diplomatic passport and a US visa. Artan was travelling for FIFA's pre-tournament referee seminar in Miami. As he missed it, he can't be reassigned either to Canada or Mexico, the co-hosts. And he was back home on Wednesday. He was given a hero's welcome on his return. And then on Thursday, in some consolation, UEFA appointed Artan to officiate the 2026 UEFA Super Cup that will be on the 12th of August in Salzburg in Austria between UEFA Champions League winners Paris Saint-Germain and the UEFA Europa League winners Aston Villa. Some consolation, as I say, there for the Somali referee Omar Artan, but he will not be part of this World Cup. Well, this is Planet Sport Football Africa, brought to you by Passion for Sport. 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Let's go to Stuart Weir now. So much to talk about with the World Cup. And you've taken a look, Stuart, at the oldest and youngest players featuring.
4: Well, yes, Steve, the World Cup has been called the Old Man's World Cup. The oldest outfield player is our old friend Cristiano Ronaldo. He's 41 years and 4 months. But Croatia have Luka Modric, aged 40, still playing at the top level.

0: and Zozinha from Cape Verde, and the oldest ever goalkeeper in the World Cup, Essam El Hadary of Egypt, was 45 when he played in the 2018 World Cup. And just to prove he wasn't past it, he saved a penalty. As well as the oldies, there's lots of teenagers selected as well. The youngest is Gilberto Mora from Mexico, who's just 17. But there are five African teenagers. Ibrahim Mbaye from Senegal, Hamza Abelkarim, Egypt, Bara Saboka Njai from Senegal, and Ayub Bouadi, Morocco, Ryan Elomi, Tunisia. All of those are 18. I mean, what an experience at 18 to go and play in the World Cup.
1: Well, lots of big names there. Also, lots of interesting managers featuring as well, Stuart.
0: Alex Ferguson used to joke that the average housefly had longer life expectancy than a football manager. And of the 48 managers or head coaches, only 15 of them have been there as long as 3.5 years. The longest serving is Hossam Hassan from Egypt, who was appointed in 2011. Didier Deschamps, France, appointed 2012. But no other coach has been there for 10 years. And remarkably, five countries have changed their coach this year, just before the World Cup. And there 21 were appointed either last year or the previous year, and 7 in 2023. So you don't seem to last long in managing a national team. Now, when England have had a foreign coach, there tend to be a bit of an outcry in the country saying we don't want a foreigner in charge of the national team. But other countries don't seem to mind, with almost half the countries in the World Cup having a coach who is not native of the country. Overall, there are 6 Argentinian, 5 French, 4 Spanish, 3 Italian, 3 German coaches, that's the most. And there are 17 examples of a country having one person coaching in the World Cup, 12 of whom are actually coaching their own country. And the 2 oldest coaches are Hugo Broos from South Africa and Miroslav Kubek, Czech Republic. Both are 74. And if it doesn't work out, why not try again? Javier Aguirre, in charge of Mexico for the 3rd time. He actually played for Mexico in the 86 World Cup, managed them in 2002, in 2010, and again this year. And some familiar names. Fabio Cannavaro, one of the greatest defenders of all time, with 136 caps for Italy, is now managing, would you believe, Uzbekistan. And there's Roberto Martinez, former manager of Everton and Belgium, now with Portugal. Manchester United fans will remember Ralf Rangnick, who is in charge of Austria, and Carlos Queiroz, coaching Ghana. Mauricio Pochettino is coach of USA. I wonder if Tottenham regret getting rid of him. Julen Lopetegui was fired by Wolves, fired by West Ham, but he's landed on his feet with a good contract to look after Qatar in the World Cup. And perhaps the oddest fact is that 3 former Leeds United managers are coaching in the World Cup. Thomas Christensen, Marcelo Bielsa and Jesse Marsh. I knew you'd want to know this, but managing Croatia is not a full-time job. So Zlatko Dalek runs a restaurant in his spare time.
1: Yes, so then let's ask the big question, Stuart. Who is likely to win the FIFA World Cup?
0: Well, Argentina are the defending champions, and they're also the number one ranked team. But this is a strange World Cup to predict. Of course, it's a knockout cup, which means that the best team do not necessarily win. Well, let's start with the complicated and top-heavy structure. We're used to groups of 4, with the top 2 progressing and the bottom 2 eliminated. But this year, 32 of 48 teams will progress to the knockout. That means it's literally easier to qualify than not. In addition to the top 2, 8 out of 12 teams finishing in 3rd place in the group will also progress. And with the group stage lasting to the 27th of June, it really is a bit of a marathon. I mean, I understand the excitement of supporters whose teams have got those extra 16 places. Great for them to see their team in the World Cup. But the downside is it really drags out, and there's a lot of countries, you might say, with no realistic hope of going through. After the group stage, to reach the final, we then play 4 knockout rounds. The FIFA rankings are notoriously unreliable, partly because teams don't really play teams outside their own continent.

0: dominant in competitive games between World Cups. But they are an indication. Argentina, as I say, are ranked one. The next four are European: Spain, France, England and Portugal, and Netherlands are eighth. We have Brazil ranked sixth, and Morocco, after their excellent performance last time, the only African country in the top eight. Now, Spain and France are ranked second and third, and if they top their groups, they would meet in the semi-final. That would be quite a game, and the winners would be hard to beat in the final. England have been impressive in qualifying, but several of their players will have a lot more games in their legs than players from some other countries. Argentina, top-ranked, but are they as good as they were 4 years ago? Messi will celebrate his 39th birthday during the World Cup. Can he still be a match winner? Brazil have the tradition, but can they beat Spain or Argentina? I'll stick my neck out, Steve. I think Spain will win.
1: Yeah, so many big teams are in the picture there. Before we go, here on Planet Sport Football Africa, brought to you by Passion for Sport, Anthony Elanga is in the Sweden squad. He's one of many players at the World Cup who could have represented an African nation. Elanga is with Newcastle in the English Premier League, and his dad, Joseph, is from Cameroon and made 17 appearances for the Cameroon national team, including being in the Indomitable Lions squad at the 1998 World Cup. Now, Anthony was born in Sweden, where his father was playing. He signed for Manchester United while still at school and went on to play 39 times for United, scoring 3 goals. He left Old Trafford for Nottingham Forest to get more playing time and got 11 goals in 74 appearances there before Newcastle signed him for $75 million. Now, Stuart took a look at Elanga's journey, and in an interview with Ballers in God, Anthony paid tribute to his father's contribution to his career.
2: There's no pressure. Like, he didn't pressure me to play football. It's naturally, like, I seen him play and I wanted to play as well. But with my dad, he's a big influence in my life, you know. He's been in the game. He knows what it takes to get to that level. And obviously he advises me and stuff. It means a lot to have someone like him in my life, you know.
0: In that interview, he was also asked to name his dream five-a-side team.
2: In goal, David Paul, Thierry Henry, Zizou, Zinedine Zidane, Chris, Cristiano.
3: Hey.
2: I'll watch them, and then if they want to sub, we can sub. I can come on for them.
0: David De Gea, Paul Pogba, Zinedine Zidane, Thierry Henry, Cristiano Ronaldo. That would be quite a team, and of course, three of those players he played with at Manchester United. He was then asked to talk a bit about Ronaldo, the man and the player.
2: He's a machine. You know, he's a machine. He always believes. Like, every time he steps onto that pitch, he believes he's going to score. He believes he's going to do something. Not only on the pitch, but off the pitch as well. He loves to work in the gym. Like, when I'm in the gym, he's always there as well. I think sometimes we're the only two, sometimes in the morning, you know. But he's an amazing person as well. He's won everything you can name, club football and Euros and stuff. But he still takes his time to speak to us young lads, gives us good advice. And playing with him, he helps, you know, because he's a winner. He's confident and he helps a lot.
0: Anthony believes his Christian faith is relevant to his life, all aspects, including football, and explained what it means to him to be a follower of Jesus Christ.
2: I'll be finding more peace, you know. People may say there's a lot of pressure and stuff, but there's peace under pressure for me, because when I've accepted the Advocate, the Holy Spirit, and I use his help, I feel more free, like I said to you, and you can see the way that I am as a person. I like to express myself. I feel more free. I feel more confident, comfortable. Whenever someone asks me about God, I'm happy to just talk, because what he's done for me and my family and what he's going to do, it's amazing, you know? So yeah, he's helped me in a lot of ways, not just football sides, as a person as well, strengthening my character, strengthening me as a person mentally. And I'm so thankful and grateful to have God in my life, you know.
1: So that is Anthony Elanga, who's in the Sweden squad for the World Cup. The interview coming from Ballers in God on YouTube. This was recorded in 2022 when Elanga was with Manchester United. Hence the comments on working with Cristiano Ronaldo and other big names who were the United at the time. Well, that's it for the show for this week. Fixtures to look out for at the FIFA World Cup on Saturday, Morocco playing Brazil. Looking forward to that one. On Monday, Cote d'Ivoire against Ecuador, Tunisia playing Sweden. It's Cape Verde playing Spain and Egypt against Belgium. On Tuesday, Senegal, France in what's going to be a very interesting game. On Wednesday, Algeria against Argentina, DR Congo playing Portugal as DRC are back at the World Cup for the first time since 1974. And Ghana's opening game is only next Thursday as the Black Stars play Panama. From me, Steve Vickers in Zimbabwe, from Stuart Weir and Piers Edwards, thanks a lot for listening. And much more on the World Cup next week. And Planet Sport Football Africa is a passion for sport production.

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95.5, and this is the 995 Rush Hour. I am Elvis Crystal. Welcome, welcome, welcome. 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I am Elvis Crystal. 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

0: Hello, good evening, and welcome to Town Hall Talk, a platform for meaningful national conversation on the social and economic issues affecting the everyday lives of citizens and the quality of living in Ghana. Through engaging discussions with government officials, industry experts, policymakers, and the people most affected, the program seeks practical solutions, accountability, and pathways for change. And so today we are discussing Ghana's flooding situation, drowned homes. Who is responsible for Ghana's flooded homes? And we are live on Facebook at Assassin 99.5, on radio at Assassin 99.5. You can share your comments and questions, and we will attend to them with our panelists. And before we delve into the issues, here is a report detailing what has been transpiring from May, June flooding here in Ghana. Let's take a listen to the report, and we are back into the discussion. My name is Inshua Kwabi.
1: With them, a familiar and devastating reality across Accra and several parts of Ghana, including Adenta, Wager, Kanishi, La Paz, Spintex, Kanishi First Light, Malam, Alajo, Odona, Taifa, and parts of the Tema metropolis, homes have once again been submerged by floodwaters. Similar incidents have also been recorded in parts of the central, eastern, western, and Ashanti regions, leaving communities stranded. In the recent May-June flooding incident, emergency response report and media records indicate that several people lost their lives while multiple others sustained injuries, with dozens of households displaced. Properties, vehicles and livelihoods, where thousands of cities were destroyed within hours of heavy rainfall. For many affected residents, the experience is both painful and confusing. These are not only homes in old communities or informal settlements. Increasingly, some of the hardest hit properties are located in newly developed residential estates marketed as modern, secure, and ideal places to live. Yet, when the rains arrive, many homeowners find themselves battling floodwaters instead of enjoying the comfort and safety they were promised. The recurring crisis has renewed concerns about Ghana's approach to urban development, land use, planning, and environmental management. Questions are being asked about how construction projects continue to emerge in wetlands, waterways, and non-flood-prone areas. Critics argue that weak enforcement of planning regulations, unauthorized development, and inadequate drainage infrastructure have combined to create conditions that make flooding increasingly severe. The issue also raises questions about accountability. Should real estate developers bear responsibility for building or selling homes in vulnerable locations? Are planning authorities doing enough to enforce zoning regulations and prevent construction in high-risk areas? What role do local assemblies and regulatory institutions play in approving developments that later become flood disasters? For affected homeowners, another important question is whether they have any legal remedies. If a property was marketed as safe and suitable for habitation, but later experiences repeated flooding, can buyers seek compensation? And to what extent should prospective homeowners conduct their own due diligence before purchasing land or property? Beyond the legal and regulatory dimensions, there is also the human cost. Every flood leaves behind damaged livelihoods, disrupted education, health risk, and growing financial burdens on families. Emergency response agencies are often called upon to respond trapped residents and provide relief, while community volunteers continue to clear choked drains and advocate for better environmental practices. President John Mahama has directed the National Disaster Management Organization, NADMO, and relevant national task forces to submit a comprehensive report on the recent flooding incident across the country. The directive is expected to capture detailed assessments of affected areas, causes, and response measures from key stakeholders. Tonight on Town Hall Talk, we examine the growing crisis of flooded homes and ask a critical question. Are Ghanaians being sold dreams that turn into disasters? And more importantly, who should be held responsible when those dreams are drowned by floodwaters?
0: And so we are back in studio here, and this is Town Hall Talk, your platform for meaningful national discussions. And we are looking at who is responsible for Ghana's flooded homes. As the rainy season begins, widespread flooding across Accra and other parts of Ghana has once again exposed a troubling reality. Homes in supposedly modern estates and newly developed residential areas are being submerged, destroying property, displacing families, and raising serious questions about accountability. And this edition of Town Hall Talk takes a critical, solution-oriented look at the growing crisis beyond the rains. The program interrogates the roles of real estate developers, city authorities, regulatory institutions in permitting construction on waterways, wetlands, and known flood-prone zones. Are Ghanaians being sold dreams that turn into disasters? Tonight, we find out, and my guests are Kofi Kekeli Amejo. He is a senior urban development planner at the Land Use and Spatial Planning Authority. Welcome. And we'll also be joined by Alhaji Muhammad Abubakar Tafaram. He's a senior officer at the Inspectorate Division, National Disaster Management Organization, NADMO. We have also been joined by Samuel Amagaibo. He's the executive director of the Ghana Real Estate Developers Association. And also Ohineba Kwejo Safo, who is the founder and leader of Bastop Boys, will also be joining us soon. And so we delve into the discussions. And to our first question, I go to Mr. Amejo. And so we begin. Who should ultimately, generally, to all the panelists, who should ultimately be held responsible for Ghana's recurring flooding crisis? Developers, planning authorities, local assemblies, governments, institutions, or homeowners? And are these floods a natural disaster or a result of human failure in planning and enforcement? Just tell us what the case is.
2: Okay. Thank you very much for having me once again. So from planning perspective, when issues come up, we do what we call survey analysis and then plan. You have to do an in-depth critical analysis of the causes of what are really leading to the problem you want to discuss. And it's quite interesting that in Ghana, it is only during the times of flooding that planners are actually called to discuss issues, which is a bit disturbing. But let me give you a background on planning before I delve into the main question.
0: Yes, and before you go on, could you kindly go get closer to the microphone? Yes.
2: All right, thank you. Yeah, so...
0: Very well.
2: Yeah. So if you look at the work of planners, it is very broad. And every aspect of our human lives depends on planning. You were talking of the socioeconomic development, and environmental management and planning, all related to planning, is very broad. We look at the human settlements, and in planning that, we actually get a base map from surveyors, do analysis to identify areas that are vulnerable to flooding or flood-prone areas. And then in doing that, we do transportation planning, coming up with the layout, health planning for where the health facilities will be, educational, land uses, and what have you. So from planning perspective, we do a very broad analysis before we come up with the plans. And what we expect per the Land Use and Spatial Planning Act is that the local authorities, that is the district assemblies, are the sole authorities responsible for planning at the local level. And though you've narrowed the discussion to the real estate developers, in some way, based on the report you played,
0: it's an aspect of that.
2: It's an aspect of mm-hmm. that. Okay. So, aside the real estate developers, as you mentioned, individuals mm-hmm. are supposed to, before they even go into purchase land to develop, mm-hmm. they are supposed to check with the lands commission about the ownership of the land and what have you. And then aside from that, before you purchase any land, mm-hmm. the district assembly, you have to go there and find out what the land has been zoned for, the land use for that specific plot. Is it even residential in the first place? Because most often than not, people just are satisfied with the ownership status of the land.
0: Okay.
2: And then they do not really check whether this has been planned as a residential area.
0: Sure.
2: So the issue of people building in waterways, mostly when we are planning for those areas, they are left as nature reserves, wetlands, green parks, and what have you.
0: So from
2: planning perspective mm-hmm. at the district assembly level, barely do you have permits being issued that people should go and develop in wetlands.
0: So to begin the discussion for now, who do you think is responsible for the recurring flooding crisis? Developers, authorities, local assemblies, or homeowners?
2: So I would say that when you are looking at a broad spectrum,
0: mm-hmm.
2: all the actors involved have a role to play, from the district assemblies to the real estate developers and then homeowners. They are all involved, or they all do contribute
0: to flooding.
2: Yeah, the periodic flooding we experience.
0: Very well. Now, we'll be delving into your expertise soon. But before we do that, I would go to Mr. Samuel Amegaibo, who is the executive director of GREDA, that is the Ghana Real Estate Developers Association, joining us on Zoom. And you're welcome, and thank you for joining us.
3: Just unfortunate that I couldn't be at the studios with you. I'm somewhere in Kumasi on an assignment, so pardon me for that, and I'm sure we'll make do with the Zoom.
0: Yeah, we'll pardon you for today, and thank you for making the time. And so, to the first question, as real estate are really, really involved in this, to you, who should be blamed for the flooding, the crisis?
3: I think the direct answer will be all of us. If you look at the submission from the previous speaker, he made mention of where the lapses are occurring, and you realize that government has a very important role to play to ensure that its state authorities have been well-resourced and have been given all the necessary support to implement what the authority mandates them to do in relation to planning and haphazard development prevention and all that. But when they are not resourced, then it makes government cooperate in this direction. And then we also have the built environment professionals. Unfortunately, some of us are not being professional as we should be. And so we are also contributing to it. Real estate developers, my own people, I can also not sit here and tout them as if they are also angels. I'm sure some of us are not behaving appropriately. And so we are also part to be blamed. The district assemblies themselves, exactly, they are also to be blamed. All the authorities that we have, LUPSA, and all of them, they all have a role to play, which some of them are doing their job with some lapses. And then, above all, the citizenry also have a major role to play. In fact, most of the flood that has occurred in recent rains, I think a large chunk of it can be attributed to indiscipline on the part of us the way we have been littering rubber and all the other rubbish around, I think it is also not helping. And this has made the drainage system. You may have the best of engineering systems around, but if you don't have the citizens who are disciplined in making sure that these drains and the engineering works do the work that they have been mandated, they have been designed to do, then obviously the citizenry also have contributed to this flood. So I think all of us are contributors to this flood.
0: All of us are contributors to this flood. Actually, this is quite a pathetic topic. If you look at some images we have from Tema Community 5, and you can see how the area is so flooded, and you just couldn't imagine that these areas could be flooded within hours.
3: Minutes.
0: Yes, and
3: it's actually minutes.
0: Exactly. And it's very pathetic seeing people taking their children from the rains, leaving their homes without return, not knowing when you can come back. And my question is, when we interviewed some of these residents, they would say last year it was the same thing, or maybe 8 years ago it was severe, and now it has happened again. And I keep asking myself, why do you keep staying here? But the question is, for all we know, that is the homes they have purchased with their money, and they are not ready to move. And this is a very disturbing news. And we are glad to have our senior officer from NADMO. And he's from the Inspectorate Department. And he has joined us in the studio here to have this discussion. Alhaji Muhammad Abubakar Chafaram, you are welcome.
4: Thank you.
0: Yes. And so you are with NADMO. We will give you time to tell us. You are on the field. I can see you are very tired, in as much as you're looking so beautiful in your batakari. And I can see that you've been to the field. Tell us where you have been, what you've been doing, and how devastating this has been this week.
4: Thank you very much. Let me first and foremost thank your station for giving us the opportunity to share our experiences with the listening public, and also congratulate and wish all our staff who have been on the field, especially our operation department, the staff who have been rescuing people who are trapped in their houses, houses that demolished. Some of them are even injured, some are sick. Yeah, so I am with them. We are praying, especially our director general, we are all with them. Secondly, since the rain started, we've been on the field all over in Greater Accra region. But currently, what is happening is, per the directive of the president last Tuesday, you know, already we have a plan of, you know, making sure that we make some of our drains free from sand and filth so that water can flow very well. But the directive that the president gave last Tuesday, that NADMO, in collaboration with the Presidential Task Force on Flood Management, we should quickly embark on an assessment to give them a comprehensive report on the way forward. So we have zoned Greater Accra region into 5 based on the MMDs that we have. So I have been in Ablekuma North, Ablekuma West, Ablekuma Central, and Accra Metropolitan Area, and then Kwalikoroti. And all these areas that I have mentioned are some of the most affected MMDs in Greater Accra region. And what we are experiencing there is very, very bad. Like my brother from the real estate just said, the attitude of the people is one of the most contributing factors to flooding in Greater Accra region and across the country. Yesterday, if you monitored the media, you heard that KUNST area got flooded within some few minutes that it rained heavily in Ashanti region. But per our investigation, the cause of some of the problems there is not only damping of refuse in the drains. some of the causes are diversion of water bodies. Diversion of water bodies for either building or Galamsey. You see what is happening across the length and breadth of Ghana. It's very, very dangerous. And people are talking about government, government, government. Chief just said that it is all of us. Land use is one of the most contributing factors to flooding. The Tema Community 5 that you mentioned, mm-hmm. I have been there
0: mm-hmm.
4: with our team
0: mm-hmm.
4: to conduct a comprehensive and a very serious assessment. What we are seeing there is very bad, very appalling. Our own brothers, they are filling the wetlands there. The wetland was created by God as a safety net for we human beings.
0: Mm.
4: Because throughout the period of the year, at times not even rainy season, you go there and you see water sitting there. Gradually, it enters into the ocean. So naturally, we should protect the place. Because that is the habitat of some reptiles and other animals. That also give us something as humans. We benefit from them. But we are destroying it.
0: So you are talking about destroying in the sense that they were not supposed to stay,
4: yes.
0: use the area for yes. residents.
4: We are and not supposed to build it.
0: Certainly. And so with your initial response, you are also agreeing to the fact that we are all part of all of the destruction.
4: Yes, we are
0: and part. So it seems you are all in sync with that. And so with the land use, we would go to Kekeli, who is from the land use department. And so, sorry about that, but I think we've been joined by Hineba on Zoom, and so that was his background, and we would come to you, Hineba. Thank you for joining us as we continue this discussion. And so I want to go to Kekeli. It has been said about land use. Tell us what is happening and who gives. We say authorities are in charge of these lands.
2: Yeah.
0: Who even issues these lands, wetlands, to residents to stay? And who is not playing their role?
2: So, if it comes to the issuance of permits per the Land Use and Spatial Planning Act, and this subsidiary regulation, the LI 2384, the sole authority that gives permits or issues permits is the district assembly. In this sense, the metropolitan, municipal, and district assemblies. They are the sole authorities to issue permits. That is what the laws of the land says. And when you look at the area my senior colleague talked about, the Sakumono area close to Community 5, that enclave.
0: Mm-hmm.
2: I was doing some research in that area. And then so I was walking around, not necessarily related to the wetlands.
0: Mm-hmm.
2: But I could tell that there were lots of developments coming there. And as you said, they were failing there. Just last week, this place was, the place I'm talking about, I visited a friend there. It did not used to flood.
0: Mm-hmm.
2: Now it floods. And it's all because you are limiting the absorption capacity of the wetland. And you know, when you are managing flooding, there are multiple ways of doing that. We have nature-based solutions and engineering solutions, just like my senior brother Amegaibo indicated. So the drain construction is there and all those things. But the greenries, the wetlands, the green parks like Achimota Forest and all those things, they have very useful functions they perform in delaying, in holding the water and all that. So immediately you keep expanding and building on these waterways, you limit the absorption capacity, and then the volume and speed of the water increases quite rapidly, and hence the flooding. Aside, because we are having a national discussion, mm-hmm. I do not want to limit it to only Accra.
0: Mm-hmm.
2: When you go to Denyame, for instance, from the Santase roundabout, those people who know Kumasi, Santase roundabout, heading towards where they call Dakwedjum,
0: mm-hmm.
2: all that place used to be a wetland with lots of green greeneries. And you have sugarcane yes. and what's coming up naturally. Yes. But now, when you pass there, they fill the whole space mm-hmm. and they are putting up filling stations, multi-stories and what have you. And these are some of the attitudinal issues. And again, the lapses on behalf of the district assemblies. So if it comes to the flooding matter, the district assemblies, I will not take them out. They complain they do not have logistics and what have you to sometimes do these things. But I think that when they engage the citizens enough, for example, if you have the concept of know your city or neighborhood, and where they've these places have been designated as green areas, mm-hmm. nature reserves, wetlands, and the citizens are aware, sometimes they help to police these areas, even if the district assemblies themselves do not have enough logistics. And again, I will say that the district assemblies, when you do assessments, the planning and building inspectorate units, that is supposed to do the routine day-to-day monitoring of physical development
0: to ensure people are not building.
2: Sometimes you go to the district assemblies, a vehicle they do not have, even if they have, it's only one. And look at the expanse of these district assemblies. Some are very huge. Motorbikes they do not have. And even personnel, sometimes personnel to do the assessments, the civil engineers, the structural engineers, architects and all those things. So apart from the logistics, the human capacity in terms of resources, personnel to do that are sometimes also limited.
0: So you're saying lack of resources?
2: It's a major factor, both financial, the logistics and human capacity. You go to a district assembly and you have only one planner, though it's a metropolitan area or municipality. They do not have engineers to assist them. Sometimes you go, and these things are some of the major causes. So I've indicated that one, the district assemblies are apart because of sometimes the issue of capacity challenges, and also the attitudes of the citizens. If we decide to police the citizens, just like my senior colleague said, we decide to police these wetlands, green areas and what have you, we will not be having these kind of developments. It seems every land that is visible should be turned into a residential property. Even cities that have large populations like London, mm-hmm. over 20% of their greater London area is covered by greeneries and forests and wetlands. That is how come everyone wants to go there. But if I'm sure if these same green areas were in Accra, we would have converted them into residential and commercial properties. So those are, I think, some of the key things we have to focus on. The citizens, because we know our district assemblies are not resourced enough, we should also be responsible in trying to protect the environment we have. If you see any developments coming up, you can organize your neighborhood, go to the district assemblies and find out whether they have permit or not. You report. Yeah. So I think it's both ways. Enhancing the district assemblies for them to be able to perform their duties, and the citizens also playing a part.
0: Very well. So we will definitely come back to the role of the assembly and the land use. However, you've touched on education, meaning we'll have to go back to NCCE or even government as a broader stakeholder to educate citizens, as you are saying. As you say, there are lack of resources for stakeholders to implement, then we are also educating citizens to know that if these areas are known wetlands, they wouldn't. But there, I also know that there are areas that you would still tell citizens these areas are flood-prone areas and they will still refuse to move. And it's come back to implementation. And I believe we'll take a look at that. But let's go to Greater, because some homeowners are losing their homes. Sadly, homes purchased with huge sums of money, properties just going to waste. There are videos of cars submerged. And you know these estates are really built to for security. Some have fenced walls and that. And so it's even easier for water to be retained in the walls. You see cars being flooded, like on top of the waters. And what is happening to the to people who belong to these association? What reports have you received so far, and what have you gathered over the years with regards to flooding?
3: Okay. We've been hearing, not that we've been witnessing. All of us are witnessing what is happening right now with the floods. And sometimes you might have the best of drainage networks within your estates, but when your neighbor has not done his work very well and he has been maybe undisciplined or has contributed to some engineering deficiency in his yard, or citizenry in that community have been indisciplined and are dumping refuse around that estate neighborhood. It means that you may have your systems in your estate, in a gated estate, doing very well, but because your surroundings is not corresponding or collaborating with the effort you are putting in your estate, then you are also going to suffer it. So whatever has happened there, it has a broader and repercussions on the general environment that we find ourselves. You might also understand that water bodies that are supposed to absorb these rainwaters themselves are very heavily contaminated with solid matters that is reducing their catchment. And so the volume of water that most of these catchment areas are supposed to receive has significantly reduced. And so there is a fallback or a clashback where rainwater are supposed to ordinarily run off from the estates that have been well built. They don't have anywhere to go. And so they retain, and then they kind of hold on for a very long time, and then it becomes a problem. There is also unprofessional bit of it where maybe the developer may not have contacted very solid professionals to execute the job. And so they may not have factored all the engineering considerations to ensure that their estates, has taken into consideration all the factors that need to be considered. I mean, there are those of us in the studio, my brothers in the studios who are belong to the engineering fraternity, who understand what I'm talking about, that anything that is done in designing and coming up with such structures and communities are done based on certain calculations and all that. And also the rate of percolation of the nature of the soil where these estates are built are all part of it. But it will interest you to know that some of us have not done the right thing by unnecessarily paving our compounds and estate beyond the standard limitation of spaces that we are allowed to pave with solid, rigid pavings, where the LUSPA or the district assemblies, we have our bylaws that tells us a percentage of your grounds after you have done your building construction, you must allow for greening. But you go to certain homes, and I don't want to sound tribalistic or what, but we have certain people who don't agree with greening their compound, and all they do is that after they buy a house, you may have put in all the necessary arrangement, giving them a very good percentage of green. They just buy the house, and the next thing you see is that the whole house have been turned into, concrete paving. You don't see any part of the space that they have which has been allowed for water to percolate when it rains. And so what happens is that the total volume of water that runs off onto the streets and enters into our drains, which are not adequate enough, becomes too much, more than what is expected, because some amount of water is supposed to be ordinarily retained within your yard and then with time percolate into the soil and then go under and finds its own level. But because we have paved it, there's no way this water can go down and percolate down. Then everything runs off. That is why in just some few minutes after the rain starts, 30 minutes to 1 hour, you see that our streets are flooded, because most of our residentials have all done what I'm talking to you about. They have not obeyed the bylaws of the district assemblies. Our district assemblies themselves have not supervised to ensure that people are going by that. And so people in the comfort of their four walls have just decided to do whatever they like. And then everybody else is bearing the wrath of this indiscipline behavior. And so I would say my developers or developers in general, we are all, as from the introduction that I gave, we are all, contributing to this. And so I want to believe that we will all learn our lessons well, ensure that when we are developing our estates, we get professionals to do the work, to do the design. We get professionals to do the implementation. We have several cases where people do beautiful designs, submit them to the district assemblies. They go through the rudiments of the system. They get the permits. But when it comes to implementation, something else, you know, is done on the ground. And so it becomes a bit difficult. And as our district assembly people will always tell you that they don't have the resources, they don't have the logistics, and so people are taking advantage of it and are misbehaving. But I don't want to say that all is lost. As a nation, when we have problems like this, it is all of us reflecting over taking very pragmatic decisions and taking responsibility to be responsible and take measures, give ourselves some timelines to try and do our best to correct the wrongs. There's a lot of wrongs, but we must make an effort to correct the wrongs. And I think that is where we are not doing well. That is why we find ourselves sitting in the media, radio, television, or whatever, continue to discuss this every year. It has become an annual ritual, and the rhetorics from the authorities is becoming not becoming. So we need to take the bull by the horn, take the right decisions, and be prepared to go. Other countries have taken some measures that have helped them, and I want to share one. We were part of the built environment professionals that took a visit to Rwanda, for example, and we went to find out how they are managing their infrastructure space and their ministries and all the framework that they have. And we learned that one of the ways that they have been able to augment the issue of the district assemblies involvement and supervision of development has been to share that responsibility. So if you ordinary, you go for a building permit, they don't issue building permits to individuals who want to develop anything. You as a developer or anybody who has an interest to develop properties, you need to necessarily engage the professionals, get an architect or a consortium to be the one applying for the building permit for you. So you as an individual cannot go and apply for the building permit. And the reason why they are doing that is that when you, the consortium, apply the building permit for the developer, the responsibility now shifts from the developer to you, the one who did the application of the permit, to ensure that all the details, all the bylaws of the community where you are, all that you are supposed to do to ensure that the building is built properly to specification and everything, shift from the individual developer to you, the one who did the application. And because you are a consortium of professionals, the burden is on you. So in case something happens, like what you have been seeing in building collapses, you are the first person to be arrested. You, the consortium that applied for the permits, you are responsible to ensure from foundation all the way to the finishing, it's all placed on you. And then their monitoring authorities only does the visitation to the project once a while, but they depend heavily on the consortium that did the building application for you. And I think these are some of the innovations that some of us, Ghana can adopt, so that it makes it, place the responsibilities well. I'm not saying that Ghana doesn't have good laws to monitor. We have it. It's just that the way to implement and supervise has become a challenge. And as the district assembly continue to talk about lack of logistics, that means that we are never going to get there, because there are deficiency in terms of the logistics. It's just too far. So another way that we have also had stakeholder engagement that some of us have prescribed is that, can we sublet or outsource this district assembly at service?

0: you know, every day complaining about lack of logistics and all this goes away, and yet we get results. And I'm telling you, people are willing to pay for the services that you, the District Assembly are supposed to render to ensure safety, public safety. And it's just that we have not put it to test. And I'm sure that if we decide to go by it, it will go a long way to solve a lot of problems for us.
1: Very well. I was just coming in to say, wouldn't that be expensive? But you have still justified that there are people who are ready to pay. But do you think it's a greater percentage of Ghanaians who be willing or able to afford this?
0: Yes. Insura, let me quickly address that. You see, I'm telling you that a lot of our developers are paying a lot of money outside the standard rates of services that are supposed to be paid to get permits. So if then the permitting authorities also sometimes, I think their charges are exorbitant. And that is why a lot of people are even avoiding coming for the permitting by itself. So if they bring the permitting rate down as much as possible, it will draw. Look, I think if you go around down and check how many, in terms of percentage, how many people have gone through the process to obtain building permits for the development that they are occupying right now, I'm sure you struggle to find 20%. It is because either the fees are too high or they just are just willing, don't see the point to go and do it, and nobody is also checking them, so they are reluctant. But I'm telling you, they have paid so much money to buy the land. They have paid so much money to buy the materials, the cement, the sand, paid so much for the artisans who have done this work. And I'm telling you that little more that you have to pay to the District Assembly to do their work to ensure that our environment is safe and the public safety is achieved, I think we are willing to pay. It is just that we don't trust the system and we don't trust that the money will be put to good use. So if we put the structures in place, we minimize the unnecessary, some of the charges, some of them you see and you wonder what exactly the District Assembly is talking about. We take all of these things out of the system, make the fees very fair, allow professionals, maybe outsource and allow professionals to do the service. I'm telling you, our people will comply and there'll be sanity in the built environment.
1: Very well, Samuel, you've enlightened us there, and we'll definitely come back to that because for developers, yes, and for most Ghanaians who are homeowners who can afford, I believe most of them or some of them were not privy to this information, and that is why we came to you. So we will come back to you to explore your role, the reason why some developers were still able to build without abiding by the regulations and causing homeowners this pain. Example, you telling us that some of these homes are all paved. And so, obviously, where would water drain if your house is all paved? Definitely, it's not a good plan. And so, I believe listeners are being enlightened on this. But before that, let's go get back to the human face of this. We are going back to NADMO. And Alaji, tell us, how are the victims faring? You know, some of them, some are out of their homes. I know that initially, NADMO provided water, food, and it's quite a great effort you are doing. But how are they faring? Where are some of these people sleeping? Where are they spending their night? Most of them have just their attire they are wearing and they are out there. Can we know where some of these brothers and sisters, our citizens, are spending their night?
2: Thank you very much. I think as for NADMO, per our structure and how we manage disaster victims, we have what we call safe havens. We map out safe havens in all our flood-prone areas. Yes, if you go to the MMDs, the districts, where NADMO offices are located, we have all the flood-prone areas. And then, as and when the situation arises or the floods come, our teams from the headquarters and the region and the district staff, we evacuate the victims or the victims that are rescued. We move them to the safe havens. Some of the safe havens are our own churches that we know.
1: Mm-hmm.
2: We negotiate with the church owners to, you know, accommodate them. It is easy to accommodate them there and take care of them there. because some of

0: churches are also our partners. They are our collaborators. Mm-hmm. They help us to feed them. They help us to, you know, counsel them,
1: mm-hmm.
0: because some of the churches have counselors.
1: Yeah.
0: NADMO also have counselors. And some of them are accommodated in our mosques. Some too, where we don't have those facilities, we mount heavy tents and we provide them with water, food, like you mentioned, and we provide security. But most of our people also move to their friends and their families, because it is not everybody that want to, you know, live in a situation like that. So they are doing well. We are taking care of them because the assemblies are also supporting them with food, and then also volunteers are coming to support. But it is not easy. It is very, very difficult situation that as a country we are managing. And there is a need for us to, you know, step up our efforts to mitigate the reduce the occurrence of the flooding. It can be done. Yes. Accra itself is a low-lying area. We are lying in a valley because we are surrounded by the Equiapim Range. All the runoff water that comes from the hills, it descends down. And we had safety nets to manage the flooding. But like my brother said, most of our homes are paved. If you get to Adenta and Abukubi, that is east, that is where we have most of our water bodies, retention ponds for flood management. But currently, we counted more than 40 retention ponds in Adenta, the dams. But if you go there now, some of them deliberately, they've put in dynamite to open them and fill them to build. And then some of them too, the flood waters open them because they are silted. And people are filling and building there. We have done a lot to protect those areas, but people build in the night. Our brothers who are langas are also doing their own thing with landowners. It is a very complex situation that needs a lot of efforts from both our traditional authorities, the citizens, government, security agencies, and institutions like NADMO and others. We have to mount a very serious education and sensitization on that. Because if we don't do that, going forward, the future generation, they will suffer more than us. Because if you look at the Dinsu Delta,
1: mm-hmm.
0: that is from a Weja area going to Kasua, the Malam Junction area going to Dansuman. In recent times, just some few days ago, when we visited there for assessment, if you look at what is happening there, people are deliberately pushing refuse there to fill the wetland where the Dinsu, the spillout from the Weja Dam, the Blue Lagoon around Tunga and others, where they meet and then discharge into the sea. People are filling and building there deliberately because it is very bad.
1: Mm-hmm.
0: If you go to Tema, where my brother mentioned, and Chief also, I think, mentioned,
1: mm-hmm.
0: people are feeling there deliberately. They know that it is a wetland.
1: And
0: that is what houses that in the past years were not flooding, they are flooding now.
1: Yes. So, Alhaji, if we keep blaming citizens for this, yes. because they are refusing to avoid building or encroaching on these wetlands, how far will we go? Because at the end of the day, they will still do it if the land, let's say the law enforcement agencies do not get them out of there. Now we are experiencing flooding. The place will be flooded. NADMO will be called to come. NADMO will spend so much money, fuel, collaborations with churches, feeding these same people. Not even arresting them in this situation. You can't even arrest them. You feed them, give them water, give them food, get them a place to sleep. You do the cycle over a while and return to do this the next year. So if we say that they are still doing it and we are blaming them, and government is not going to take strict measures against these people, then we will be going nowhere, because from Tema, I have been there, and you can even see that the sea is the level of the sea has risen. Looking at the right side from where Community 3, you could see that the lagoon has also, the level has really increased. And I was saying that very soon it will get even onto the road. You can see that the place, the as it rains, the water keeps rising, the level of the water keeps rising. And it's getting very scary. And we keep wondering, how long can we allow them, can we allow citizens to continuously cause pain back to government? Government will spend the same money on them, and the cycle keeps on. We are here discussing this June 12th and 2026. Are we sure we are not going to discuss flooding 2027? And even if you are going to discuss it, how lessened or intense, on the other hand, is it going to be? Because this year has been worse than the other years. And so I'll go back to Kekeli to tell us what the institution is doing or can do in this regard to ensure that this cycle, according to your institution, to ensure that this cycle does not continue.
2: So thank you very much once again. So when you come to LUSPA, we operate at the national level and at the regional level, and it's more of an advisory and mainly regulatory agency planning. So looking at the whole of Ghana, to address this issue of encroachment and what have you, we developed the Ghana National Spatial Development Framework. And in that National Spatial Development Framework, we've proposed what we call Green Infrastructure Network. And the Green Infrastructure Network, it identifies the existing nature reserves we have, wetlands, streams, and we've proposed some buffer in terms of tree planting along these things so that we can be able to restore them. So though we've prepared this at the national level, at the regional and then the district assembly level, when it comes to days like tree planting exercises, we expect that the forestry commission, the district assembly, should take these and then dovetail it to their level, the local level, and then undertake these tree planting exercises. That is more at the national and regional level. And then again, when you come to the local level, the issue of the planning and building inspectorate units moving around, aside the resourcing, just like my brother indicated earlier, per the Land Use and Spatial Planning Act, the district assemblies are at liberty to outsource the monitoring of developments, individual developments on the plus or wherever they are coming up. But what they have to do is that it is only the assembly that will issue the permit, but the inspection can be outsourced, and they have to give them some notes so that people can really attest that this is coming from them. So that provision is there, and I think it's a wonderful proposal our brother brought. So the districts can really push that and use that as a means of monitoring the developments within the districts. And then secondly, I think Ghanaians are very religious, and we are all aware. So for these developments and flooding, and even in the Bible and the Quran, God has given us the responsibility to be good stewards of the environment we have. So why can't we engage the churches to be preaching about environmental stewardship, using them as sermons? Because in the Bible, I'm aware all these things are there, but usually we want to micromanage it. It should be part of our value system, that environmental protection, thinking about societal development, is something that should be mainstreamed in our DNA. Because our self-centeredness, one person wants to build in a waterway, put up a mansion, he doesn't care what happens to the entire society. And just like my senior brother from the real estate association, said, it is an environmental issue. So sometimes you can be doing all the best designs even in your real estate, but if this problem is coming from upstream, you will still suffer it, because that is the source of the problem. So that holistic perspective of looking at solving the problem at the local level, the regional level, and the national level has to be something that is really coordinated and efficiently managed. Either than that, you do something here and you don't solve it there. It's just like taking a basket to fetch water. So it should be properly coordinated and effectively managed.
1: Between which institutions?
2: So now, for if you take Greater Accra, for instance, mm-hmm. if we have the green infrastructure network. Mm-hmm. So you have the Forestry Commission, the Water Resources Commission, Parks and Garden, and the district assemblies themselves. They have to do this as part of their annual action plan and do the tree planting and monetize so that they are properly catered for and managed, not the one day thing we keep doing. And if you want to really monitor where these planting exercises went, we can't. So it should be an annual or routine thing that the district assemblies, the Parks and Garden, Forestry Commission, Water Resources Commission, on all the actors, as well as the district assembly, should take charge and undertake. So I think these are some of the basic, or let me say, proposals to solve some of them. But one angle that I think, personally, from a professional perspective, we are also lacking is the issue of housing.
1: Mm-hmm.
2: You know, the Ghana Statistical Service came up with the statistic that the percentage of slums are really increasing, far beyond 30%. And it's because when you look at the whole housing structure, now, since time immemorial, within government policy, government is not directly producing housing. But even in advanced countries like the UK and all those places, when the real estates are putting up these developments,
1: mm-hmm.
2: they pay certain percentage to the district assemblies for low-income housing so that those poor people who sometimes build, I know they're building in waterways, mm-hmm. both the rich and the poor, those who go into these things will be ameliorated. So the housing sector, that perspective is also very critical, and we have to look at how we can help.
1: And it goes back to rent issues, because you are saying that most of those who are not able to acquire lands or acquire rooms appropriately will go back to these wetlands and build the slums.
2: Yes. So when you drive along the motorway, you mm-hmm. see lots of them
1: mm-hmm.
2: where you have these structures coming up. It's because they cannot afford. But if there is some national policy on housing that is targeting low-income earners and medium-income earners or middle-income earners, and there's a strategy long-term and medium-term how to address these things, then it might limit the presence of some of these low-income earners who go in and put up these structures that we term as squatters and slum dwellers. So usually the discussions is the usual filling of waterways, sanitation issues, and then the attitudinal problem. But I think that the housing is also a critical area we have to look at. So aside discussing flooding issues, the issue of slum everywhere in almost all the regions are also increasing quite rapidly. So I think it's a critical area we have to focus on to help solve the housing issues, as well as its cascading impact on the flooding we are experiencing.
1: Mm-hmm. That's another critical area, and I think just by a blink, no one would think that government not being able to, I'll say being able, because to a higher extent, housing issues has not been really dealt well. Recently in the news, the acting rent commissioner issued some directives to landlords and all to ensure that they do not, especially with students, they do not increase unnecessarily fees to ensure that they are able to afford. And so this is an interesting cycle to know, Alaji, that these slums, especially at even the Community 5 Apunchi Clinic and all those areas, if citizens are able to purchase homes or even rent decent homes, they wouldn't obviously go there to settle at a place that they cannot. And so there's a video we got by a videographer at Tema Community 5, Michael Agbashi, who we give this credit to him for giving us this video. He had to use his drone to really help us to capture the extent of the flooding situation at Tema. So let's have the video, technical producers, let's have the video and just access how the impact of the flooding has been in Tema. And so as we do that, Alaji, this is a call from Kekeli saying that the churches are the same people you are partnering with and they are helping you. And so when the church help you, how does it go? Do you also engage them in education? Because according to Kekeli, then prevention is better to engage the churches, to educate the members, and not just the churches as well, the mosque, the social spaces, to educate citizens rather than just getting them to help after the incident has happened? And how does that play in your role as NADMO?
0: Oh, you see, NADMO, if you look at the Act 927 that established NADMO, we work with both government and non-governmental institutions. Our collaboration is very, very broad. If you look at the National Disaster Committee and the regional ones and the district ones, apart from the government institutions like the police, the immigration, fire service, information service, Ghana Education Service, and other institutions that form the committee, the churches that you are talking about, in a way, we also engage them. We have education and sensitization programs with churches, with mosques, markets, traders, drivers. We engage all.
1: And when does this engagement occur?
0: It is throughout the year, because apart from the floods, we have fire disasters, we have epidemics. We engage them during the COVID period. We, you know, form teams and gangs that were visiting churches, mosques, talking to people, educating them. They give us time. And like you, the media, you have given us your space to, you know, engage the public. It's the same thing. If you go to our offices, we work throughout the weeks. We have periods that we engage them. We also organize debates with the MMDs, where we invite even some technocrats to also come and share their experiences, engineers, information service. You know, our disaster committee, information service is on the committee. So as for education and sensitization, it is something that we make use in, especially at the local level. We make use of education and sensitization. And then also getting to the rainy season. Anytime that we get information from GMET, Ghana Meteorological Agency, they share, if we are the first government institution that they share the information with in terms of when rain is coming because of flood management. And
1: so that you'll be alert to solve the issues you already anticipated.
0: We, like I told you, we have mapped out all the flood-prone areas. We have the MMDs giving us the advanced information service. We go around with megaphones, educating and sensitizing the communities, telling them that, you know, you are in low-lying areas. When the rains come, your houses will be inundated with floods. So please, make sure that you move out before the rains come.
1: You tell them to move.
0: Yes. Those that don't have, they are the people that will move to the safe havens that we have, you know, map out. Of.
1: But when you are, this is a good job. But as you do that, do you do that with any law enforcement agencies?
0: Yes.
1: Who give them ultimatum that you need to move within this specific period of time?
0: Yes, areas where the people are not cooperating and they are proving difficult. That is why on the disaster committee, we have the military, we have the police. They are all part of the disaster management committees.
1: Yeah.
0: Yes, the law is there. So at times, if we engage them and they are not, you know, listening or they are not cooperating, we apply force to make sure that we evacuate them for their own safety. For their own
1: sake. So you've evacuated some people.
0: Oh, it has happened many, many times.
1: Yes, but measuring the impact of the work you've been doing compared to this year's floods, do you think it's been helpful? Do you think that people have really implemented what?
0: You know, NADMO, if you remember, in recent times, we have embarked on some demolition exercises at Chado. If you go to the wetland at Tema, we have embarked, and then even Tema West, we've embarked on demolition. We don't just demolish and leave the debris there. But the policy of NADMO and the Director General's approach to this particular work, we demolish and we collect the debris to areas that we can use to fill some open places that need some of the materials. So it is something that is ongoing. We cannot finish it one day. It is ongoing, and like you asked, As for the citizens, making sure that we put them in a safer environment is our priority. We are doing it, but it is very, very big, very huge that all of us should come in to help. Because looking at the area that you are talking about, until recently, some of the communities were not flooded.
1: Mm-hmm.
2: Yeah.
0: But because some people think that they have resources, they can fill the places to turn it into their business places, bill filling station and others, they are doing it. Even those people, we are fishing them out. And we are making sure that the law will take its course to make sure that some of them will force them to collect the material from the place. The ones that we think NADMU and other institutions can do, we are doing it. Especially the chief executive of the Metropolitan Assembly and her staff, the NADMU staff, they are doing extremely very well. They are doing extremely very well with the works engineers and all the institutions there and the security agencies.
1: Because
0: some of the areas, they have done demolition without even the help of NADMU headquarters. In some times too, we have supported them with the regional minister also comes in to support. So we are on course. We are doing it. It is something that will be sustained, especially with the directives from the president. And then also in the next few days, we'll get more equipment and we are going to hit the grounds to make sure that we'll make every place that we think is dangerous for people to habitate very, very safe.
1: It's very good to hear the works NADMU is doing, and we can't take away the fact that you are actually doing a good job, and irrespective of the fact that citizens will still not listen and keep giving you work to do. But we know that you are risking your lives to save other lives. And we know recently was in the news that a mother even lost the life with a baby because she was trying to save the child. And so this is not an easy task, we know. And this is why we're having this discussion. This is Town Hall Talk. And we are asking ourselves today, who is to be blamed for the floods? And so we have in the studio officials from NADMU, and also the GREDA, which is the Ghana Association of Real Estate Developers. We also have Land Use and Special Plan Authority representative. And also, we are still delving into the discussion. We will definitely come back to you, Alhaji, to tell us about the president's directive and how far you are going with that before we end the show. But we'll go back to Kekeli. I don't know if we have Samuel on the line, but before that, let's take a break and just check the video. The video we have from Community 5 to access the extent of the damage caused there. And interestingly, we have followed this story and other stories about the demolition you said in Tema. This year, Asasi followed some demolition. Please, let's show the video. Asasi followed the demolition whereby TDC demolished some structures. So, yeah, let's have the video. Yes, if you are watching us on Facebook, this is whereby one of my colleagues mentioned that if we know that we are not going to solve the flooding issues, then it's better we make business out of it. And it was just said, interestingly, and exactly what is happening now, people have brought boats to Tema to make business. Because people still want to go back to their homes and take items. And so we take you across. Maybe you go in for 5 cities, come back with 5 cities. And this is what is happening. It's not too funny, but it's just the only way people are getting back to their homes. And the question is, if you look at the level, if you're watching on Facebook, you look at the level of the rent, you will still know that most of them have lost so much of the goods. And I still don't know why would you still want to go back to the room and also to just assess how far the rains has gotten. And so it's interesting to carry boats, and now the area that we used to walk just a few weeks ago has now turned into carrying boats and paddling. And as if this has been a river, or even, yes.
0: from community 12, you get to that area.
1: Yeah. Behind community 3.
0: We are very close to the Ramsar site.
1: Yeah.
0: The place that is greening is part of the Ramsar site. You can see that they have built and entered into the wetland.
1: The wetlands. Yes. And across, behind community 5, 12, and community 3.
0: Yes.
1: Around all that area. And you know that place is also joins the sea.
0: The sea,
1: to the other side. So it is just, it is obvious to know that this water, it's not draining anytime soon. And unfortunately,
0: as a result of the climate change.
1: Yes.
0: Climate change is what is contributing to the rising of the sea level.
1: Mm-hmm.
0: And that is another factor. So it's a complex
1: situation. Very well. And so we are continuing the discussion. And yes, we have been joined by Bar Stop Boys, who are doing a great job. A great job in the country, also contributing to the development discussions, especially with the environment, championing the cause. And Heneba Kwejo Safo has joined us in the studio. Thank you so much. And you're also coming all the way from the Ashanti region. And we are glad to have you and to commend you for the job you are doing and also to keep doing what we are doing. We've been having the discussion. I know you've been following from as you were coming here. Alhaji is from NADMO and he has shared his perspectives, and we will come to you to ask you, there's been answers, but who do you think is causing the floods in the country, Heneba? I think you would have to join us here and get close to the microphone. Yeah.
3: Thank you and good evening to every listener.
1: Yeah.
3: Your question specifically says,
1: Who is to be blamed? The authorities? Who is to be blamed for the flooding in the country? Is it authorities? Is it the planners? Is it the estate developers? Is it the city authorities? And those building in the waterways, wetlands, citizens?
3: Okay, thank you very much again. And I think Ghanaians should be blamed. You know, we should blame Ghanaians. Because the president is not a Nigerian.
1: Mm-hmm.
3: Nobody at NADMO is a Nigerian either. So it means that we are all Ghanaians.
1: We are all Ghanaians.
3: And if a Ghanaian, something that belongs to Ghana is going bad, and we all want to sit and blame each other, then I think we are basically, you know, starving ourselves and calling for help. Because clearly when Ghana becomes better, it's for everybody.
1: Mm-hmm.
3: And therefore, for me, I've been an observer of life, and I can tell you that what it looks like in the past and now, the only difference is that now we have become too individualistic. So the fact that it will benefit him, he doesn't care about anybody.
1: Mm-hmm.
3: And that's why people are building in wetlands, because they have the money to build.
1: Mm-hmm.
3: And therefore, what happens to the next neighbor, they don't care.
1: Mm-hmm.
3: But I've always said that in life as we see it, if a life is full of all rich men, it will be fun. So whether we like it or not, we need a balance. And needing a balance means that if you have a conscious balance, it helps you. So we should find a way of deliberately changing the mindset of our people, because for me, I view life as a hard and software. So the software is the mindset that rules everything.
1: Mm-hmm.
3: If we don't change our mindset, it doesn't matter who is in power. Everything will continue to be what it is. So therefore, if you're asking who is to be blamed, I think we should begin to understand that we are Ghanaian first before everything else. So if we can put our differences aside and begin to look at a holistic approach to nations building, then I guess we can be on a good side. Something that will go a long way to benefit all of us. Because clearly, if you are coming from places that is known to be flooding all the time, you go elsewhere and they don't give you the due respect.
1: Mm-hmm.
3: Because they foresee you as somebody coming from a place that doesn't have any respect. And therefore, what do you expect?
1: Mm-hmm.
3: So I think we should begin to understand that whatever we are, whoever we are, whatever the world or other countries think of us, is because of what they see from here.
2: Yeah.
3: And if you are 69 years old and we are still talking about flooding, whilst the world is fast talking about robotics, how exactly can we begin to build our own ship and all of that? But we are still talking about flooding. And the first time I saw flooding from the news, it was as far back 1923 or so. That was at Circle. I think Daily Graphic, you know, retweeted or reposted that particular site.
1: Did you say 1923?
3: 1923, if I'm not mistaken. Or 1960, rather, yeah, I think 1960.
1: I thought you were just trying to be dramatic.
3: Oh, nah, I think 1960.
1: Uh-huh.
3: And look at how far we are still here today talking about flooding. So if you look at our collective good, it seems we are retrogressing. We are going nowhere.
1: Mm-hmm. And yeah, Kekele, do you want to say something?
2: So just to give a historical perspective of what he was saying.
1: Mm-hmm.
2: As far back as Nkrumah's era,
1: mm-hmm.
2: there was a plan to solve. It was the 1958 plan. It was called the Accra Plan, the plan for the city. And the issues he was talking about, subsequently, they map out all these wetlands and greenlands. I can share the documents later with you. And then 1970, the town and country planning then developed a plan around the Odona Circle area. I can share that as well with you. A very green area, because they had done analysis, the hydrological service, all the engineers, planners, and they came up with a very green solution. So all that enclave where you have the VIP is supposed to be green with playgrounds and all those things.
1: The VIP station.
2: Yes. So all that enclave, if I knew earlier, I would have shared it with you so that even the viewers or the listeners could also.
1: Certainly, we'll come back to that.
2: So all that place was supposed to be just green with plantings to help with the flood management. And again, to also promote tourism, to bring some economic vibrancy within the city. But as I indicated earlier, it seems every green area that is available should be turned into residential and commercial properties. The issue my friend
1: Ohinaba
2: raised was what I was trying to. Value system of us as a common people, our common good should be the emphasis. That's what planning does. Planning is about the general public. So when we are planning, everything is considered. The transportation, safety, public, everything, health for sustainable market, development, schools, all those things, market. So if you are looking at planning, the traffic, we also complain about transportation planning, environmental planning. That's where all these things fall in. But when we do that for the public good, our individual sense of profiteering or profit maximization is what is really killing us. So we have to go back to that original Ghanaian culture of oneness and then caring for ourselves. So this is going more into our value systems.
1: Very well. And so, yes, that is well said. And the plan you said, I believe that if our leaders were here now, or even those who planned the city, the country, they would be very sad, knowing that some of these areas have been turned into residential stations, places that are not supposed to be. And as for you said, the name is Ohinaba. Yes. So Ohinaba has been the founder and leader of Bastop Boys. If you know, they have been championing development, especially with our environment and all. And so your involvement is very crucial in this discussion. And so as we've been having this discussion, we want to come back to you with the current flooding, May, June. How have you been able to experience the flooding across the country? What have you and your boys been involved in, and what do you have to share about the devastating nature of this year's flood?
3: Okay, so I think every year flood come. But if I'm citing Malam Junction as an example, flood do come, but then vehicles can still go to and flow. But today, you cannot. It doesn't matter the kind of car you drive. These are just telling us that if it wasn't so 5 years ago and it's so today, then I can be a prophet and predict that in 15 years, if you don't change anything at all, maybe we'll get to those who are on the other, like the top side of Malam Junction. Because the other truth is that if you enter into the wetlands from Malam Junction, you know the map, the design of Malam Junction is like Makati is on top and Malam is the receiver of all the waters. And therefore, if there is a drain at Malam Junction and it's blocked, and aside the blockage also, where the waters are supposed to settle before they move into the sea, your friend Tadi, you know, now we've built on it and we are living there. So when the water gets to its natural path and there is no body to receive or to walk on them, then they come back to the street. So we can only imagine or assume that the level might go really, really, really high if we don't change anything. Because the another fact is that now people have become so irresponsible to the point where they begin to think like, do we really care what exactly can kill us in the first place? Because now you can find people who are eating close to, you know, a whole heap of trash, and they'll be comfortable there eating. So what is happening to us? So if you look at the history, like my brother just said about planning, and then now a place that's supposed to be, let's say, a green park is now a terminal, then what are we doing to ourselves? It means that we have to progress, because by now, where we sit as a country, we are basically in the forest. And therefore, when it comes to greens, we are not supposed to lack. But unfortunately today, in as much as climate is on the rise, we have also cut down most of our trees. Places like Nyameche, Kokompe Road to Nyameche, used to have a lot of big trees on the left, on the right. Now we've broken all, we've cut down all these trees, and some way, somehow, we are putting up structures that can give us oxygen back. So I think basically because majority of us now has become so irresponsible, and that is why the repercussions have become more, because it seems like out of the 35 million Ghanaians, you can't even get 1% of the population who are saying that what matters most to us is the interest of Ghana, and therefore, if something is going wrong, it doesn't matter who is there. It's something that will affect all of us one way or the other. Therefore, let's show our numbers. Let's also stand in for Ghana, because there's nobody fighting for Ghana now. And I'm pretty sure that just 1 million Ghanaians can end Galamsey.
1: Yeah, so can end Galamsey.
3: Yes, 1 million
1: indeed.
3: Committed Ghanaians who are not willing to back down. Nothing can penetrate such numbers.
1: Very well.
3: So what we need to fix is to first to understand that our foundation, the very portion of creation that we got, is going bad by the day. And what can we collectively do?
1: Yeah, so before you came, Alaji from NADMO made us understand that the initial question was that who is to blame for the flood? And then all the panel or panelists are saying that Ghanaians, all of us inclusive, are to be blamed. You have been championing environmental challenges for some time now. How much of the problem of flooding do you think is linked to poor waste disposal and blocked drains?
3: Okay, I can tell you out of 100, it's about 85. Because yes, the water is coming in volumes, but if the spaces, the minor ones, the big ones are free and flowing, it will definitely flood, but we can still go through, but to the level where nobody comes, nobody go. And I'm citing Malam Junction again, because about 1.2 meter cover, three of them in there, that is supposed to receive the water coming from Awoshi, Banya traffic light. All of it is choked. And all other surrounding drains are equally choked. So the little that is supposed to go through where it's supposed to go, now doesn't have anywhere to go. So the flooding starts right as the rain drops from top. So I can say that almost all of it.
1: Alaji.
3: And the wetlands also plays a lot of role.
1: Yeah, so Alaji, have you seen the area we are talking about?
0: And Malam.
1: Yes. And with that structure or structures there, what is NADMO's plan
0: about? You see, from the Malam Junction area to Awoshi.
1: Alaji, can you get close to your mic?
0: Malam Junction to Awoshi. All the way to Weja. Weja traffic light to the Weja barrier, all the way to Kaswa. You can see that we have the Weja Dam there. It receives its source from the Etiwa Forest, the Densu and the Ayensu rivers. They feed into that. So in the past, my brother can also add his voice to that. That area, downstream used to be an area that Irrigation Development Authority was using for farming. And then if you come to the Pambros area where we have the salt factory, and then now they've built a cement factory down behind there to Dansoman area, that is Bebeise and its environs, and then Sahara and its surrounding areas. It is a wetland. It is a wetland that is a safety net for Accra. So in the past, any time that it rains, all the runoff water from the Makati Hill will run down to that place and sit there, and then gradually it will get into the sea. But what is happening now? You see, before there is a filling station there. Some years back, that area used to flood very heavily. So during Professor Mills' era, may his soul rest in peace, there is this project that Okovan Dapoy, the former mayor of Accra, brought, called Conti Project. There was an underground drainage that they did across the road there to carry all the flood waters into the wetland. And that is what reduced the flooding situation around the Malam overhead. There was no flooding there. Until recent time, that they have sold part of the wetland to Chinese company to fill the area. And then they are dumping refuse there. If you go there now, they've dumped refuse. It is blocking the access of the water that goes into the sea.
1: So any plan on that?
0: So all the waters, that is why the water is coming down. So now NADMO, in collaboration with the Regional Coordinating Council, mm-hmm. Regional Security, and the two assemblies, that is Wejagbawe, then Ablekuma West, we have teamed up to make sure that we open up the area by dredging and removing the waste material.
1: Removing the waste material, would that be enough?
0: Yes, if the place is open, with the demolition that we have embarked there, we've demolished some of the structures there. We have mapped and lined the area. We are protecting the houses that are upstream. Nobody will build across that line.
1: And yeah,
0: so that the water can move into the ocean. And for the past 3 years, there have not been some dredging work there. Every year, we do dredging there about 2 times. Per our assessment in recent times, there has not been dredging there.
1: And who is in charge of that?
0: Dredging is done by Hydro, it is done by the assembly and other agencies.
1: Don't we have any specific dredging plan annually?
0: No, the dredging plan, you know, dredging, if it comes to heavy or bigger drains, it is managed by Hydrological Authority. But the MMDs, the assemblies, they also put in resources. And then Ministry of Works and Housing, you know, Hydro is under Works and Housing.
1: Mm-hmm.
0: Every year we commit some resources to dredge those areas. So the opening up of that area will mitigate and reduce the flooding there. But the permanent solution is to make sure that putting structures in the wetland is totally eliminated.
1: Prevention. And so, yes, certainly we come back.
0: That is why our motto says the prevention piece. And NADMO, we are prepared to make sure that we do that.
1: So then we go back to LUSPA, Land Use and Spatial Planning Authority. Can you help us to finally understand who issues these lands to wetlands, these wetlands to the owners, to the buyers? Who issued this and what is causing this? Because when the president also mentioned...
0: Just a minute.
1: Sure.
0: You see, the question you are posing, who issues the land? We have government land. We have traditional authorities.
1: Mm-hmm.
0: We have family lands and other... So land use that I mentioned earlier on, some of the problems there, it is not government institutions that are releasing the lands. So that is why we need to engage the traditional authorities.
1: Authorities, yeah.
0: Because per our investigations and our engagement and assessment on the ground, if you go there, you see traditional leaders telling you that we are the owners of the land. You see, they should be disciplined. They know. Because they themselves, it is going against their tradition. Because I am aware that if you go to the traditional authorities, every year when they are organizing Homo War and then they are pouring libation, they go to these rivers. Eh? They are their deities. And me, as a Muslim, my research in the Holy Quran tells us that the other part of the world, the creatures that we human beings don't see, that is where they also live. You know, what we call the jinns. The genie, we have the good ones, the bad ones, and the mild ones. That is where they live. And if you destabilize them, what will happen? They will fight you. So some of the flaws that we are seeing, it is not just because we are not disciplined.
1: Mm-hmm.
0: There are other factors.
1: So human beings,
0: we should think deep, far,
1: mm-hmm.
0: and make sure that what God has created, we should protect it. My brother said it. The Bible said it. The Holy Quran said it.
1: Certainly. So spiritual factors are coming to play, yes. But in as much as we will not delve so deep into that, you've mentioned that, and even back to the education of educating churches, mosques, and all that. And it's well said. I learned also during my search and follow-up on this that there is no collaboration between the chiefs and the assemblies, whereby if lands are sold, the assemblies also have a role to play in the permit. And so if lands are sold and the assemblies are not aware those lands have been sold, then we have these problems. That's why I'm coming back to you, Kekeli, to let us know. LUSPA, I know that you are not representing the assembly directly,
0: mm-hmm.
1: but you are able to tell us that even if lands are owned by chiefs, what process, if I go to buy the land from a chief,
2: yeah.
1: what authority can government have over the land I have purchased, to the extent that in as much as I have bought the land with my money, I will be able to comply by the regulations of the state, whereby if the land tells me that if my land is 100% and there is a 30% portion for wetland or for any social thing, I will be able to comply. Where does government come in there, even if lands are sold by chiefs?
2: So the point is that land ownership does not determine the use. If you own a land, that does not mean that you can determine the use of the land. That is what the laws of the land says.
1: Exactly.
2: And within the district assemblies, they are supposed to prepare, let me not go into the 3-tier spatial planning, that covers the entire district. At the district assembly level, the permitting process, there are a number of agencies that are supposed to be there. EPA, fire service, the development planner, the physical planner, who is the secretariat of the spatial planning committee. You have traditional authorities as representatives.
0: Yes.
2: You have people from Lands Commission, the Survey and Mapping Division. You have the professional associations being represented there, engineers, and architects can be co-opted, a whole lot. So it's to ensure that you have all the professionals being there to give their advice before a permit is issued. Now, before you can decide to buy a land, but before you buy the land, aside checking from the Lands Commission, you have to check from the district assembly. What has this area been planned for? Is it a residential? So if you go and you check that, it will prevent you from falling victim to where people are developing in. Because mind you, there are some landowners who want to sell even roads, places that have been designated as roads, because they just want to make money. So it is your duty to go to the district assembly to check that, oh, this land I'm buying, is it a residential? For all you know, you want to develop a school. So if you want to purchase a land and you go to the chief and he gives you a residential and you buy it, and you go to the district assembly, they will not issue the permit to you because that place has been designated as a school.
0: Yes.
2: So that is what we as citizens should all be pushing for, that the local plans that are supposed to guide the development of our neighborhoods are followed strictly according to what has been planned for.
1: Mm-hmm.
2: So let us keep pushing so that everyone becomes aware of the permitting process.
1: And that is the education we are talking about.
2: Yes, we are actually doing now. So that is it. If you do own a land, it does not give you the authority to determine it. And here, the traditional authorities or the landowners being representatives at the spatial planning committee, so that the land preparation, they are part and aware.
1: Mm-hmm. Very well. And so definitely this is Town Hall Talk. And we are discussing this key issue of national interest. Who is to be blamed for Ghana's flooding, especially the recent ones? And so we have been asking, delving deeper with stakeholders and policymakers on this matter. There is this final question. This is happening. If you go to the new plot, okay, let's go to Amasama, new areas, Media and Co. Areas where people buy lands for the start, okay. You realize that everybody starts to make their own drainage, mm-hmm. whereby there are no gutters. There are no demarcation for gutters. You know that when you go to the estates, there are demarcation for gutters, whereby you know that this row of people, their water comes to this gutter, the gutter joins the bigger gutter and goes to this drainage. Now, those who are not with the estate developers, I'll come back to Samuel to also tell us what they do as the developers. But this is a crucial issue. So between you and Samuel, you're going to tell us, if lands are acquired, I believe that government should be the one to demarcate, including the social, what should be used for social amenities, where the gutter should be, so that even if there is an acre or 10 acres of land and it's being sold, whether it is sold by a chief, a family member or whoever, there are permanent or there are town planners who gets to the area when they realize that the lands are being sold, demarcate the gutters and the drainage areas.
2: Mm.
1: So that once you are building, you build to join the drainage areas. But what you see is that people just build, and you see that as you go to these areas, those who the behind their building, their washrooms, you see the water just on the street, like in the area. So the next person will also build, and you also see another drainage. And this is one of, I keep asking myself, who is to make these demarcations for people? Because the estate developers are doing that, but when it comes to the other areas, how is government ensuring that this demarcation is done?
2: So again, I think that when you are following the planning process in the district assemblies, once they prepare the local plans, they engage. That's why Lands Commission is part of the special planning committee that issues the permits. When they prepare the plan, even before, they map out those areas that are floodable and those that are not floodable, prepare the local plans. And once the local plans are done, the assembly is to ensure that these infrastructure, we call it sites and services, in planning, that's how we call it. So all these things ideally should come before even people move into build, so that the road network, energy in terms of electricity, your sanitation, they are all planned for. So when you look at, that's why we all hail Nkrumah for planning Tema nicely. It's just that now that we are putting up kiosks and destroying the place. Ideally, that is how planning happens. You map out the place, you prepare the local plans, and then infrastructure services go in. Mind you, you are determining the population that is coming in there. So their energy demands, their water demands, based on the population, their health needs in terms of hospital, education, all those things are planned and prepared for before the people come in. So as you are saying, the drainage systems, other utilities, what we call utility rights of space. When we plan, we don't expect you to even build close to the road. You are supposed to leave it so that government or the district assemblies can put in their drains, they can put in electricity and what have you, and now fiber optics. So ideally, the processes laid down in the plan is what we should follow. So and what you realize is that there's also a challenge. When you go to the peripheries of Accra, most of these places, they do not have these local plans. So that's why the assembly should be capacitated enough to do that. And then aside from that, you, even before you move into your house, if the assembly is doing its work right, we have what you call certificates of habitation. Every stage of the development, the assembly is expected to check so that when you are done with the building, the structural integrity, aeration issues, sanitation, everything is well captured.
0: And then fire issues.
2: Fire issues. So the certificates of habitation, every individual house that people live in, or even before people move in, should have that. And public places as well, churches and all. But we've realized that when we did the monitoring of the district assemblies recently in the Greater Accra, we've realized that most of them have not been issuing these certificates of habitation. So we've really, we are now very hard on them to, at least to start with the places of public gatherings, schools, churches, because if there is any accident, that's where most people will be affected. And then now they can cascade it. So if you look at the laws, they are well written to cater for our context. It's the implementation. It's the implementation, implementation, implementation. Or if you like, enforcement, enforcement, enforcement. And there are mechanisms to help us. So if someone is developing and you want to find out, you go to the district assembly. We have what you call public data room. They are supposed to show you all the plans of the assembly there. So if the person has not got a permit, you can even take the assembly on. That's what the law says.
1: Very well. And so if you're listening to the discussion and you are a listener, a viewer, Ghanaian, you should know that you owe it your own responsibility to go to your assembly, wherever you are acquiring a land, and ensure that you are abiding by the regulations of the state. So this also helps you to be safe in the near future, because it's getting worse as the years go by. I will go to Samuel to tell us. After Samuel, we'll just take our final question and round of question, and we are done. Samuel, tell us, as estate developers, let us know, have you received cases whereby homeowners have had their homes flooded and there have been legal issues currently? Or I know NADMO has had issues, but I don't know if NADMO has gone to estates like real estate homes. Alaji, have you been to any homes? Like, have you gotten calls from any estate develop meant.
4: We engage them because they are our partners.
1: Yeah,
4: we work with them.
1: Yeah, certainly. But I want to know, during this time, did you receive any call from estates, developers, as areas being flooded for assistance?
4: Some of the estates get flooded.
1: This time, you received calls from
4: when
1: them.
4: They were putting up the places, the areas were not flooding, but because of human activities,
1: it has
4: diverted some water courses and the house.

0: some, is it early this year? No, the earliest part of this year's rains. I think some people were talking about somewhere around the lakeside also, but I heard that was as a result of some bridge or so that caved in or something that created the problem. So it was not exactly a problem from the estate developer per se. However, as we are experiencing now, I mean, it is the responsibility of all our members to ensure that the safety of their tenants and landlords is of high importance to them, and they are collaborating as much as possible to ensure that the safety of their tenants is under control. And as I explained from my earlier submissions, some of the effects of the flooding may not necessarily be as a result of bad construction work or bad layout or bad drainage work by the estate itself, but it's because flood control is a collective thing. It's an environmental, it's a broader framework. And so whatever happens outside your wall can easily affect you within your compound. And then you were also asking questions about how estate developers are managing their drains. In fact, just I think 2 weeks ago or 3 weeks ago, there was an engagement under the invitation of the Ghana Institution of Surveyors to engage stakeholders within the real estate sector to have broader discussion on some of these issues. And one of the things that I particularly asked them was that if you drive around today, first of all, it is the best of opportunities for infrastructure to be developed in communities or in lands before it is opened up for, you know, residential or buildings to be allowed to build there. But in Ghana, or in most part of Ghana, it is the reverse. We go there and start building before this development comes. So you go around and you notice that even where government has spent so much resources in engaging contractors to provide drainage, the drainage work is either badly done or they are doing the work well and have taken the good level that has to be taken. But because development went to the place before the settlement went ahead or preceded development, the gutters now come, they are constructed, and the gutters are even higher. The drainage lines are higher than the compounds of most of these residential buildings. So I ask, what is going on? Because I noticed that in the past, those of us who have been to engineering schools and stuff like that, we learned a lot about certain levels that were made available in communities so that any time of development of any form of infrastructure, these levels are used as reference points where surveyors pick these levels and transfer those levels onto your land. And they will advise you that based on the levels that we know in this vicinity or this community, when you are building your house,
1: yes, and so we it's the network challenge we are having, and we seem to have lost some of for this minute, and we are just wrapping up. And so finally, to our final question, in a minute from Heneba, in a minute, I'm just asking, what is one most important action Ghana must take immediately to reduce flooding and protect homes in the near future? What is your take on this as we wrap up?
2: Okay, I think the one most important thing should be about education. Because clearly what my brother here is just telling us about, go to the assembly, go and find out and all of that. Me until today, I never knew there was something like that. So I guess the only deficit we have in this country is because we don't even take time to explain what the citizens can do and what they cannot do. And that is one problem. Unfortunately, today we don't even have a TV program that is either telling us this is good or we can do this or we can do that. There's none. It seems like we are all doing telenovela. Mm-hmm. So we are not paying attention to what we even put out for the kids to watch. Because like Google, like the mind, you know, whatever you expose a lot to the mind, mm-hmm, automatically begins to become the picture of how the person will begin to act. So clearly we are not positioning or we are not showing things that will change people from thinking that building any kind of country or to build Ghana, no matter where you are and what you are, just also be honest and remember you are a Ghanaian. Because if all of us

0: are of the view that we are Ghanaian first and Ghana must be okay, then whoever is even selling the land should be Ghanaian enough to know that where I'm selling the land is not good. So that the buyer also will become a Ghanaian enough to know that the fact that you have all the money doesn't mean you should go and build in the sea. But I believe we should begin to spread or bring out the education to the level where we can begin to change how the young ones are thinking. Because automatically it's the same. You see, me, I don't want to, sometimes I don't want to talk about it's about A or it's about B. Yeah. Because those of us who are down here and complaining that leadership is bad, because of what we are doing now, even with our circle of friends, when we get there, we'll do the same thing. So it becomes a cycle. We complain, but we get opportunity, we do same. So those of us here today wants to complain, but give us opportunity and we do same. So we are saying that we need to fix our mindset as a Ghanaian so that whatever you are handling for Ghana, you look at it or you take care of it as a property handed over to you by your father. So let's not protect our own interests and leave the interests of the country to drown. Because for me, in the box called Ghana, whatever description is given on the outside doesn't exempt who is at East Legon or who is at Nima. It's a goal that comes directly to hit all of us. So if we are being ranked as maybe a first, second, or however, let me say the 20th, 30th, you know, country in the world, then of course the dent is not about the circle boy or the East Legon graduate. It's about Ghana, and therefore everybody in that box is part of that conversation. So let's begin to look at what exactly and how exactly we can begin to shift or change the thinking of our people to be more patriotic. That way, I'm sure that we all become, you know, diligent enough in everything that we do so that the country also benefits.
1: You've just said it all. The fact that you are rich doesn't mean you can build in the sea. And so that is from Heneba Bastor Boys. And so we go to Alaji. Alaji, tell us in 1 minute what you think is the one most important action Ghana must take immediately to reduce flooding and protect homes in the future.
2: Thank you. I think it is a collective responsibility. Collective responsibility in the sense that we shouldn't leave it to only institutions like NADMU and the assemblies. It is a collective responsibility. All the institutions that are responsible for managing our houses, and then also maybe managing our environment and then our infrastructure, from both government and private institutions, and then also I mentioned traditional authorities. Because if you want to buy land, if you buy it from even a real estate owner who has acquired it and reselling it, you will go back to the chief to sign the document for you, isn't it?
1: Mm-hmm.
2: You go back to them. So they have a role to play. The citizens have a role to play. The market woman has a role to play. The rich man has a role to play. Institutions, they also have their role to play. If we all play our roles diligently and then we do it properly, I don't think the problem that we have at hand now will haunt us again. Even if it will come at a very, very, very, very low rate. We'll reduce it. We'll mitigate it to the lowest level. Because flooding is both natural and the human factors that brings flooding or causes flooding. It will rain. Naturally, we want the rains to come. When the rains are coming and we open our drains, we stop dumping refuse in our drains, we stop building in our waterways, we stop demolishing or maybe doing things that we are not supposed to be doing, I don't think we will experience so much flooding like we are seeing today. Secondly, our traditional rulers. I am mentioning traditional rulers because of what I have experienced on the ground as a NADMU staff for the past 20 years. Anywhere you go, you meet a real estate developer developing the place. The person will tell you that I bought the land from the chiefs of this community or this area, and I'm selling it to businessmen, somebody in the US or UK to build. After building, the next thing they will do is they will call, oh, Alaji or NADMU, come, our area is flooded. If you go there, you see that the same chiefs have resell a portion of the place to some people and they are building. And that is where the road infrastructure, the drainage infrastructure, taking flood waters from that same area into the storm drain that discharges into the sea. They are blocking the place. So what will happen? The estate will flood because this man has spent a lot to build the place nicely, but we are blocking the access of the water. So definitely the problem will come. So it is a collective role that we should all be playing. NADMO will play their part. Ministries will play their part. Citizens should also play their part. Media should play their part by educating and sensitizing, like what my brothers are doing. And then my brothers today are the technocrats. They are also advising us on what to do and what not to do. And then we'll move forward.
1: Very well. And so, okay, Kelly, you take the last one for us.
3: Yeah. So the first issue is prioritizing our spatial planning. You see, all these problems we are discussing year in, year out, which is becoming much of a madness, is because we are not implementing the spatial plans. If we had implemented the plan for the 1917, the circle area, and the 1990 structure plan for Accra, all these problems, the retention ponds and all those things, we don't have. But once we prepare the plan, we do not commit funds to implementing it. That is one. And two, I think that as citizens, collectively, we should be interested in what is happening in our neighborhood. Every development that is coming out, let us find out if the people have been permitted.
2: Yes.
3: So if we, the citizens, knowing that the district assembly's resources are inadequate, we begin to do these things, then collectively, we can police what is happening in our environment. Either than that, the challenge will be something or a song we'll be singing every year. So for me, these are the two critical things. And then the education, the planning education on permitting, on environment and all these things should be highlighted not only on media, but within our churches so that we value our environmental stewardship. I think these are the three things I will speak of for now. Thank you.
1: Very well. And that is Kofi Kekeli Amezro, who is a senior urban development planner at the Land Use and Spatial Planning Authority, LUSPA, joining us here on Town Hall Talk. And we're also joined by Alhaji Muhammad Abubakar Chafaram. He's the Senior Officer, Inspectorate Division, National Disaster Management Organization, NADMO. Alhaji, I hope I mentioned your name right.
2: Yes.
1: And we're also joined by Samuel Amegayubo, who is the Executive Director of the Ghana Association of Real Estate Developers. And we were also joined by Hineba Kwejo Safo, founder and leader, Best of Boys. And it's been an insightful discussion. I will definitely delve into this again. We have been discussing who is responsible for Ghana's flooded homes. And tonight is Town Hall Talk every Friday at 5 p.m. And we have been live on Facebook. You can go for a replay. And thank you to my producers, Sarah Sowa, and my technical producer, Echo SL, also my executive producers, who are Emmanuel Ohimen and Nanaya Mensah, as well as Kojo Mensah. Thank you so much for staying tuned and enjoy the rest of our programs. And know that you are responsible for a safe home. You need to ensure that your assembly is informed when purchasing a land. We'll come back same time next week. It's a bye from here. My name is Inshua Kwabi. Thanks for joining us today.

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